0: issue of homelessness.
1: Mon premier geste sera de convoquer un grand sommet.
0: He says his very first move as the newly elected leader of Quebec is to organize a meeting with all stakeholders with the goal of reducing by half the amount of people who find themselves without homes. Montreal's mayor says it's an important step, especially as the cold begins to set in. Sarah Levitt, CBC News, Montreal.
2: A 13-year-old boy has been arrested for allegedly threatening to shoot students at a Guelph, Ontario high school. Police say the alleged threats were made in an online chat, which singled out two individuals as well as the wider school community. The principal contacted police after being notified by other students. Police say the teen was arrested at his home and faces three counts of uttering threats. A school in Selkirk, Manitoba, has officially been named in honor of Murray Sinclair. The late judge, senator, and head of the Truth and Reconciliation Commission was known for shining a light on the horrors of Canada's residential schools. The CBC's Josh Crabb has more.
3: Nicole Murray Sinclair Middle School.
4: The new name was made official in a gymnasium at the same school where Murray Sinclair graduated in 1968 and was a star athlete and valedictorian. Sinclair's son, Negan, got emotional when he first saw his dad's name on it.
5: A lot of tears. You don't miss the guy.
4: After graduating from high school, Sinclair studied law and went on to be a lawyer, Manitoba's first Indigenous judge, and later a senator. He died in November 2024 at age 73. He's known for his work as co-commissioner of Manitoba's Aboriginal Justice Inquiry, where he highlighted the need to take the history of Indigenous offenders into account during sentencing. He later went on to lead the Truth and Reconciliation Commission, which documented the history of residential schools. Another school located in Winnipeg was previously renamed after Sinclair's spirit name, Mijana Gijik. Josh Crabb, CBC News, Selkirk, Manitoba.
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1: Lately, it feels like everyone has a take on Gen Z.
2: There's a misconception that everybody in our generation wants things handed to them,
3: which is so unfair.
4: A lot of the circumstances that other generations got to have, we simply do not have.
1: So when Desjardins asked me to go out and hear directly from young people, I was all in. Because between sky-high rent, $10 lattes, and the AI revolution, we've got a lot to unpack.
0: We went out to see what Gen Z's reality actually looks like, and we made a web series out of it. It'll be on CBC Gem. It's called Count Us In, and honestly, I think you guys are going to love it.
5: From CBC News, The World This Hour, I'm Kaz Bovin. The Liberal government says it will not move forward to allow eligibility for medical assistance in dying to people who are suffering solely from mental illness. Kate McKenna has the details.
6: While there is not a perfect consensus on this issue, we believe this is the correct approach at this particular time.
7: Justice Minister Sean Fraser says the federal government will follow the advice of a special committee and stop the expansion of allowing medical assistance in dying to include cases of mental illness.
6: The public conversation has evolved from the last time that the government of Canada legislated in this space.
7: He also announced plans to let provinces decide whether they want to allow MAID for people suffering from conditions like Alzheimer's, where they will have to give their consent before they become incapacitated. Conservative MP Andrew Lawton says that move wasn't studied in depth.
8: What the minister has announced today is eroding that consensus and introducing division into a very complex subject.
7: Fraser says new legislation introducing these changes is coming this fall. Kate McKenna, CBC News, Ottawa.
5: In Madrid, protesters chant murderers, reacting to news that Mari Carmen Abascal has died. The 87-year-old woman was evicted from her lifelong home last month after an investment firm bought her building and more than quadrupled her rent. She had to be taken out in a stretcher and has died in hospital. Her story has sparked nationwide demonstrations against Spain's skyrocketing housing costs. Yesterday, Spain's prime minister announced a snap election after Parliament failed to agree on a new housing bill. Lawyers of Tennessee death row inmate Krista Pike say her botched execution last week was foreseeable. The 50-year-old convicted murderer is believed to be the first known person to survive the lethal injection procedure. James Gooderson has more.
9: We want all drugs, syringes, IV lines.
10: A Tennessee judge has ordered the state to keep all evidence from the botched execution of Krista Pike, who survived two doses of lethal injection on September 30th. The 50-year-old's legal team says she's now awake and talking, though she's still receiving critical care at hospital.
11: She has a blood clot. Both of her arms and hands are tremendously swollen.
10: Randy Spivey is one of Pike's lawyers.
11: All of this was foreseeable and foreseen.
10: He says that the state was warned about possible complications in a complaint filed by the legal team in January.
11: Krista has endured child sexual abuse, physical abuse, rapes, and more than 20 years of solitary confinement. And then September 30th happens. We have to ask how much suffering is enough.
10: The legal team is asking the governor to commute the death sentence to life in prison without parole. James Goodison for CBC News, Washington.
5: BC NDP leader David Eby is calling on the federal government to impose tougher regulations on social media and AI companies. He was campaigning for the BC provincial election today when he was asked to weigh in on new revelations about the Tumblr Ridge mass shooting.
12: We need Ottawa to step up and impose minimum regulation. And yes, not just on OpenAI, but on all of the social media companies, on all of the AI companies, that if you become aware of a conversation between users about causing harm, violence against children or anybody, that you should have an obligation to report that to police.
5: A 30-year-old Washington State resident has been arrested for allegedly encouraging and assisting the Tumblr Ridge shooter. The FBI alleges they corresponded over the online chat platform Discord in the months before the attack. Eby says lawyers are now reviewing how the findings could impact his province's lawsuit against California-based OpenAI, which was launched in the wake of the shooting. Finally, the U.S. National Hurricane Center says Tropical Storm Isaias is forecast to become a hurricane by Thursday and strengthen through to Friday. It's off Mexico's east coast and set to become the Atlantic's first hurricane of the season. Officials warn it could make landfall in the U.S. Gulf Coast late Friday, somewhere between Louisiana and the Florida Panhandle. That's your World This Hour for CBC News. I'm Kaz Bovin.
3: Hi, everyone. Welcome to another episode of All Things Real Estate. I'm Janeline Gagatiga, and I'm here with Maria Recruit. We're all both investors. We are here to share information, all things real estate. And we'll touch on the long delays at the LTV and what to do about late rents and why you need the services of a paralegal with the help of our special guest, Samantha Glass of FHG Paralegal Services. She is a television host, paralegal author, and paralegal instructor. Welcome, Samantha Glass. How are you?
13: Thank you for having me. This is amazing. I love what you guys are doing here.
14: Thank you. Thank you, Samantha. So happy to have you as our guest.
13: Thank you. Thank you. Great to be here.
14: Yeah, fantastic. Fantastic. So we have had so much interest on our Facebook pages, mm-hmm. Samantha, of questions from people, landlords and maybe even some tenants, but landlords mostly, about what to do with certain situations. We have three particular situations there that Jen mentioned. So if you want to start with the first one, we'd love to hear from you. And I think you have something you want to say for everyone who's listening to this program.
13: Yeah, so let me first start out by saying that anything that we say today on the show or on any show mm-hmm. won't constitute legal advice to the viewers. Just because every situation has different facts or different evidence that's being displayed, you need to get independent legal advice. So this is meant for general purposes. Yes. But please, if you have a question, there's many boards, or you can reach out to Maria directly mm-hmm. and we'll try to guide you to the right person.
14: Mm-hmm. Yeah. Fantastic. Good. Well said, Samantha. Yes. Well said.
3: Samantha? So,
13: yes.
3: Yeah. Thank you, Maria.
14: You're welcome.
3: We will give the floor to Samantha, but before we start with throwing questions to her, I know there are three organizations that I have collected all the questions from Ontario Landlord Haven, Ontario Landlord Watch, and Wind City Investors.
14: Yes.
3: And before we throw that question, we'd like to know more about you, Samantha.
13: Oh, sure.
3: And how did you become a paralegal?
13: That's a great question, and I'm happy to answer it because I usually don't talk about myself.
14: Yes.
13: You guys know I am a television host, usually the person asking the questions, not really answering them. So I became a paralegal quite some time ago, almost 10 years. The reason I became a paralegal is my family are investors. They have 35 plus properties here in Toronto and Vaughan. And I actually used to work for my father doing property management and helping him with his landlord and tenant situation.
14: Okay.
13: So that's why I got into it. And I was also a tenant and ran into a terrible situation with the landlord. And that's another thing that pushed me there. But on top of being a paralegal, I have a major passion for access to justice. I'm an access to justice warrior. I've created a grassroots organization here in York Region called the York Region Paralegal Network that educates the public, actually, public-facing organization, mm-hmm. where we go around doing seminars for no charge in relation to many legal situations, landlord-tenant, small claims, human rights, you name it, we do it. And then on top of that, you can see I'm an author. I teach the paralegal program, amongst many other things that I do. So I'm passionate about education. And I think that, what you guys are doing here, education is key to at least guide people in the direction to try to self-represent.
14: Yes, right? I agree. And that's why we have this show on. This is kind of been my dream for 10 years to have a show where we can discuss issues that landlords and tenants are going through, because we have no voice in the industry. And yet we're a majority of people that are in this business. So I thought, we need it. That's why I worked so hard at getting the radio station to accept this show. And I'm so grateful for 680Q.ca, who is hosting this show, that they allow you to all have voices. That was my dream. So I'm so happy to have it happen, that we're going somewhere with this, helping each other with the information. So thank you.
13: If I may add, so I also am a board member of the Landlord Self-Help Center. Everything I say, I'm not representing them here today, but I do sit on that board. And it's very important to me because, that's one of the voices for landlords in Ontario. Mm-hmm. There's less landlords than there are tenants, unfortunately. Mm-hmm. So we need to help each other for sure.
14: Yes.
3: It's a great thing to know you, Samantha. And I know I've seen a lot of organizations where I see you comment and reply to those. Those are really help for them. like, of course, they need to seek a paralegal advice, but at least where to begin with. Mm-hmm. So the first question we have, because I know this is a very sensitive issue about the long delays at the LTV. Yeah. So the most common questions that were thrown to the organization is what to do with the late rents.
13: Mm-hmm. Okay, perfect. So I'll address the late rent, and then I guess we can talk, or unless you want me to talk about the delays first.
3: Okay, the delays first.
14: Go right ahead.
13: So everybody is aware. My clients see it. I see it. I'm sure my paralegal colleagues see it. People, not only is it a delay to get the hearing, which is, it seems to be getting better now, but also getting orders. We've seen situations where we filed applications for our clients in the summertime and only recently have gotten hearing dates. Oh, so you're looking at situations where people could be owed 6 months rent and they're sitting there like, let's say they're a people don't, when I say this, low income landlord, there are low income landlords out there. And they're suffering because they can't pay the mortgage. They can't pay the bills to upkeep because they rely on that rent. And the delay causes a huge suffering. It really, really does. So what's been happening from what I've seen, my experience is, you know, you're getting long hearing dates. And then by the time you actually get to that hearing, you're having it where some of the members are actually not renewed, or we don't know if they're being renewed. Mm-hmm. And that puts landlords into a situation where their case might have to be reheard. So they're suffering even more than 6 months. So just an example of one that I dealt with recently, so you understand the process, because people say, oh, let's go to the ombudsman, right? That's an automatic complaint process. I want everybody to be very, very clear. The ombudsman is a last resort. You do not go to the ombudsman first. So if you have a situation where you want to file a complaint in relation to delay, the first thing you need to do is you need to contact the board, right? Email the board, say, what's going on with this matter? What can you give me an update? And follow through multiple times. Email them. Their email address is on their website for the specific board you're dealing with. Then from there, you have the right to make a complaint to the social justice tribunals, and that takes 14 days to get a response. They will investigate and try to give you a resolution. In my case, I had one for persistent late payment of rent, and they did say, listen, we're going to tell the member to write the order. We're going to tell them to make it a priority. And they did, but still nothing occurred. We were waiting 30 days. So from there, I said, you know what? My landlord's waiting way too long now. And I actually complained to the ombudsman, and the ombudsman got me a result.
14: But again, fantastic.
13: Last resort. Yeah. The landlord was waiting 6 months. The problem was they were on hold because they couldn't do anything further. They didn't know if they should bring other applications because this was discussed at that hearing. And without that order, they were at a standstill. Right?
14: This is tragic.
13: What's going on is tragic. It is.
14: We shouldn't have to do all that's going on now. And myself, when people say, people come to me and say, well, listen, I have a problem. I said, get a paralegal. Don't do it yourself. Yeah. Because let's think about it, Samantha. If this person that had to wait 6 months and you were their paralegal, you know what hoops to jump over.
13: Right.
14: But regular people don't. They're trying to do this on their own. It's dangerous now to be a landlord because you don't have any rights. No one's paying attention to you. People can do whatever they want to do to your homes and destroy your homes, and you have no recourse. And this is so unfair of what's going on with the landlords. So there are many landlords that are leaving their properties empty rather than having bad tenants in there. And I don't blame them. This is an example of 6 months, but there are people that have maybe up to a year because they've been trying to do it on their own and have no recourse.
13: Yes. So, I mean, again, I'll give you one example, but I've seen many of them, and I'm the person that's responding to these clients. Remember that.
14: Yes, so I know
13: I personally have a target on my back for the people that I represent because I'm the one who can get answers, but I can't always get answers because the problem is I face the board just like they do. And all I can do is try, like any of the paralegals, they can only try their best to get the response. They get a response for their clients. Right. So, it's tragic. Mm-hmm. It's unfair. They're changing the process. I understand that they're renewing a bunch of members. They're looking at trying to fix the delays. But I don't know how long that's going to take, unfortunately.
14: Yes, I know. In the meantime, the landlords are suffering.
13: Yeah, exactly.
14: Suffering.
13: Exactly.
3: And just to may add to that question, Samantha, so which area focus your clients on? Are those basically on GTA, or do you cater your services to the Golden Horseshoe or up to Hamilton?
13: Right. So our firm travels. So I own a firm of paralegals. Mm-hmm. I'm the managing partner here at this firm. And mm-hmm. SFG happens to be my name, Samantha Francine Glass. So my
14: okay. Fantastic.
13: I have two business partners, one of them being Dan Schofield and the other one being Zeeshan Rockman. And you'll see there's others in our office. We do travel Ontario. I mean, mm-hmm. I've had clients send me to Timmins. I've had clients send me to Owen Sound. It just depends on the person. If they want to utilize my service, I'm happy to go there. Right. But I always do refer to a paralegal in a specific region. Usually I try to say them, it's probably better to do that because mm-hmm. the paralegal in that region will know the players more than I do.
14: Yes.
13: Right.
14: Of course.
13: So no problem. Yeah. I would always say, hey, maybe you should go to the person in your region first.
3: Yeah.
14: Good advice. Right. Good advice. Yes.
3: Yeah.
13: Okay. So I'll tell you my boards just so that everyone knows. I do Newmarket. I do the Toronto North, Toronto South, Mississauga board, Whitby, and the Midland location. Those are my locations.
14: Wow. Yes. Okay, that's wide enough. Midland is quite wide.
13: Well, Midland meaning like Scarborough. It's Scarborough.
14: Oh, I see. Okay. Yeah. Okay.
3: Oh, okay. Right.
14: Not up north.
3: That was right? Okay. Well, there's another question here from one of the nonprofit organization. I just have to rephrase it. And then here's the thing. He mentioned that he wanted to have a clarity on multiple tenant leases and N11, N9 with only one or not at all tenant signing. So he had seen a case on Canlea supporting N11 eviction with one out of two tenants signing it. So what would be the best action for this one? By the way, what is N11 and N9?
14: Mm-hmm. Good question.
13: Right. So the N9 is notice when the tenant gives notice that they're vacating, right? Mm-hmm. And the N11 is an agreement. Okay. So I'll tell you about, and I might not be able to answer every question because I'll tell you there's some things that I deal with more than others. So I just want to give you that right away.
14: Sure.
13: I deal with a lot of N11s because a lot of my clients are for purchaser's own use. Mm-hmm. So I get a lot of those. So you're talking about what I think you're saying is that one of the people have signed the N11, but the other has not signed the N11.
3: Yes.
13: Mm-hmm. Is the person that signed the N11 the head tenant? Are they both on the lease? Like, there's some questions that I would have to know in order to answer that better. If they're both on the lease, they should both mm-hmm. be signing the N11. If one is just mm-hmm. an occupant and the other one is the tenant, then it's the mm-hmm. tenant who is to sign the N11, mm-hmm. right? Mm-hmm. But, okay. I mean, this is what I'm saying, and this is exactly what I said at the very beginning, is that, listen, these boards are great for support, but there are so many questions that advocates will have in order to give a more structured answer or more better strategy, right? I can't give an infinite strategy on that. I can just talk high level.
14: Yeah.
3: So in addition to that, N11,

0: And we say to them, go to, and now you have to go to paralegal. You can't play by yourself anymore. It's too hard.
1: Right. And I'm happy to talk about that too. And I know we're jumping because we wanted to talk about persistent late. Mm-hmm. So I'll just talk about that. Yeah. Marie, you just covered this. Let's just talk about for a second why someone should hire a paralegal or a lawyer.
0: Paralegal.
1: Right? Yes. Because there's lawyers that do landlord and tenant and paralegals. So here's the thing. I get a lot of cases that come into my office where someone has tried to do it on their own. They've gotten mm-hmm. advice off the internet and they didn't get independent legal advice. They tried because they want to save some money. And I understand that. Sure. We all do, you know. But the problem is, you know, if you make an error, then you're starting again and you're mm-hmm. costing your money. So at minimum, please, I tell people this all the time, at least get legal advice. If you're going to go at it on your own, fine, no problem, but get proper legal advice. It will save you time. It will save you money. At the end of the day, you won't be sitting with people in your unit. I have a client that has arrears owing over a year because they didn't do the N-4 correctly.
0: Yeah.
1: Right? It's so important. Paralegals are an access to justice initiative. They were regulated to protect the public. They were brought mm-hmm. forward to help people in a defined scope of practice. Mm-hmm. Landlord tenant is one of them. I mean, mm-hmm. landlord and tenant laws, they're left open to interpretation. So you're getting the RTA, you're getting guidelines, right? Mm-hmm. You're getting case law. And mm-hmm. if you're not a person that doesn't enjoy puzzles, you're not going to understand.
0: I know.
1: Right. And so I think of it like I enjoy escape rooms. I don't know if anybody that's watching or you guys enjoy escape rooms or know what I'm even talking about. Landlord and tenant law is like an escape room. What is the best way, the path of least resistance to get a result, right? That doesn't cost you so much money. And that's what this is about. I mean, it's in legislation, but it's up into interpretation. And you need somebody that know the players, that understand the evidence to bring forward, right?
0: Good point. Good point.
2: In addition to the N-11, so if a tenant has a one-year lease, and she expressed that she's leaving before the one-year list. Mm-hmm. So what to do or what should be imposed on that?
1: Are you talking about trying to get the rest of the money for the lease? That's mm-hmm. part of the lease. Yeah, well, it's not going to happen.
0: Not going to happen. Okay, all right.
1: There's no avenue for that. If they're going to leave, if they want to leave, why do you want to fight with them to stay? How much money do you as the landlord want to spend to try to go after them? And so maybe one idea would be to do an arrears only while they're in the unit and see if you can get something. But do you want to spend that money to take a chance? It's like gambling, unfortunately. You know, you don't, it's never a sure thing. So would you let them go? Yeah. Maybe sign an N-11 with them. Let them go. Rent it to somebody else. They want to go. Sure. That means they're not going to pay. If you say you can't go, I'll tell you, you're going to start having problems. Who knows if they're going to damage your unit? They may not pay. Yeah. You're stuck in a situation that's, I don't know. I get landlords that want to do that. I don't know why.
0: Yeah.
1: There's so many tenants. I mean, there's hardly any rentals out there. Let's find someone.
2: Let's put it the other way.
1: Right. Yeah.
2: Yeah.
1: So.
2: Yeah. Going back to any level, let's put it the other way. Okay. Yes. What if you are selling your property and you advise the tenant already that you have they have 60 days to leave because the house is sold already and they don't leave on the 60 day?
1: Okay. So there are a lot of little nuances. I'm going to talk about this high level because you could be in a situation where there's over three units, right? I'm not going to go into the details of this. What I'm going to say is that this happens all the time. Like it is, like I said, it's one of my major clients. What ends up happening is that you have real estate agents who are giving legal advice. And I love my real estate agents. Don't get me wrong. I deal with a lot of them. But when a person is selling a property, they need to give the N-12, right? As long as they're in compliance with portions of the act, they need to give the N-12 to give the notice. But what they're doing is they're entering into agreements of purchase and sale, guaranteeing vacant possession. And there's delays at the board and we don't know if they can give that vacant possession within the time that they're saying in the agreement of purchase and sale.

0: So they've caused themselves, as the seller, they've caused themselves to be put into a corner where, number one, they could be it could result in penalty clauses towards them. They could be involved in lawsuits that are going to be a lot more money. and they run to me and say, Samantha, I need you to somehow evict this tenant magically. I can't evict it magically. You still have to follow the N-12. You have to do the N-12 properly, and you have to give the proper notice. If you were giving an N-12, what I'm seeing a lot of landlords do is they're not filing it right away. You don't have to wait for the termination date to file it. Why are people not filing it right away? File it right away so you can get a board hearing sooner than later. But while in the process, why are you not talking to your tenant for a buyout? Right? Why are you not negotiating? And I don't mean your real estate agent negotiating, because that should not be their job. Their job is to sell the house. Hire someone to negotiate. Okay. What I find is that the tenant does not want to talk to the landlord. They're already pissed off. I'm sorry for my language. They're already upset. Yeah. you're removing them from their home that they've lived in for a very long period of time. And now you want to face them and say, listen, you need to leave. It's inevitable that they have to leave because you're selling the house. But try to negotiate. Say, listen, let's try to sign an N-11 and get you out, because you're going to be evicted on the terms of the board. The board will send a shit. You'll have a sheriff come out. You know, we can apply for the sheriff. Who wants this person coming to your house and saying, sorry, get your stuff out and we're locking you out? It's embarrassing.
1: Yeah. Yes.
0: Right? So why not try to at least hire a paralegal for a couple hours of their time to try to negotiate an N-11? And if it fails, then you go to the board.
1: Good. Right? Good advice. Yeah.
0: So that's just what I've seen. I can tell you I've had people where they have had massive penalty clauses against them because of their agreement of purchase and sale. You need a real estate lawyer. You need to talk about what can happen if you don't give vacant possession. Or maybe you don't guarantee vacant possession.
1: I don't know. Sure.
0: But get legal advice. Get a lawyer to make sure they review. They're reviewing the agreement anyway. Talk to them about it. It's a very important point.
1: Excellent. Excellent. Well said. And you can, so we can use a paralegal not only to go to the landlord and tenant board, but we can use you to also negotiate between ourselves and someone, you know, once the N-11 has happened and the N-12s, then we can have you negotiating for us. Good idea.
0: Right. And I just want to let you know that, I mean, paralegals do take alternative dispute resolution. I actually teach that at school. We are trained in alternative dispute resolution, one of them being mediation and negotiations, right? Not only can we negotiate outside of the board, I mean, I'm sure a lot of the landlords that are or investors that are watching know that there's the mediation process at the board, and we can negotiate in that process with the mediator. And it's a very important skill to have, because it's not simply just talking to people. It's really about understanding the nuances of who people are. What do they really want? And it's a science. And I happen to teach that science.
1: Wonderful. We have wonderful teachers coming up, right, Jen? These are young women that are fighters. I love to see that.
0: Yeah.
1: Good. We need more of you.
0: Yeah, thank
1: and
0: you.
1: I know you're training. I saw a picture of you on Facebook with some of your class.
0: Yeah.
1: It was lovely to see. A lot of them, most of them were women.
0: You're
1: beginning to good.
0: My classes are very diverse. I have a lot of people that have immigrated to this country. And I was just talking with my class, my ADR class, about gender expectations and culture. And we happen to be talking about, you know, when you come to this country, what you're giving up. And I mean, giving up part of yourself. And it's, listen, this also, when we talk about even a topic like that, we have to think about it in many aspects. Not just from a student perspective, but tenants that have immigrated to this country, they're holding on to their home, and they're afraid, because if they get evicted, where are they going to go? So it's important to not only educate the landlords, but to educate the tenants too, right? Because they're in a place that's unknown. They're scared, right? Really?
1: Of course. Yes.
0: So
1: good work.
0: Yeah. I keep on
1: fantastic. Yeah, I know. I love that. Well, we'll have to have you on the show many, many more times. Finally, I get you. After 3 years, I've been chasing this woman to do something with me. Finally, hey, we did it.
2: Good stuff. I want to comment all over like the organization that I'm with, and I haven't met her really like in person or talk with social media. This is the first time, and it's very interesting as well too that we give a lot of information, Mm-hmm. And that kind of like information is very informative and at the same time eye-opener for all those people, especially yes. people that they don't know you. Because I know you're a member of Ontario Landlord Watch
0: yes.
2: in Ontario Landlord Weehaven. And you post a question, you post a comment on one of the group as well about multifamily that you are purchasing, and if they purchase it, if the multifamily is an illegal multifamily, what to do with that purchase. So that brings up to all part of properties that you are dealing with, from small units to a multifamily mm-hmm. units. Mm-hmm. Let's bring up this third questions that we have here from the organization. So how does the landlord protect themselves from one lease leaving when the remaining lease do not qualify for the rental on their own?
0: That's a choice that the landlord has to make, because if, and I've had one recently where the head tenant vacated, and the individual that was still in the unit, the occupant, there wasn't a high enough income, but this crosses a boundary of into human mm-hmm. rights potentially, right? Because I mean, the person that's in there that's not the tenant should technically vacate. Mm-hmm. And yes. really what I would think that we would want to see is when we have a signed N11 is to proceed on that N11 and evict the person that's there. Mm-hmm. unless they can prove income, because mm-hmm. you need to do background searches on this individual. You need to make sure that there is some way to collect off them. And if there isn't, it might be a danger zone and you might not want yes. to go down that path. It might cost you more money.
1: Yes.
0: So I had yes. that exact situation, and I advised that landlord that, you know, it's probably better to just to evict in its entirety and then find a new tenant. Mm-hmm. Right?
1: Yes,
0: because absolutely. We're taking the risk, and unfortunately, and I love people. I'll tell you that I love people, but when you're in the business, when you're in the landlord business, mm-hmm. you can't be friends with your tenant. I mean, see people on Facebook getting them presents, great, amazing, but this is a business. You need to treat it mm-hmm. such, and mm-hmm. and so
1: absolutely.
0: To answer your question, really, I would say it's unfortunate, but I would evict them.
1: Right. Yes, I would start fresh.
0: Yeah, I have to pay my bills. Unfortunately, it's yeah. the way that it yeah. is. You can only be so yeah. nice.
1: Yes.
0: Right.
1: Yes.
2: Yeah. Yeah. Would they be identified as a trespasser?
0: Okay. So that's a completely different situation. I mean, when we say mm-hmm. trespassing, the automatic default, people say, oh, let's just call the cops, right?
2: Mm-hmm. Yes. Yeah, that's what happens.
0: Yeah, but yeah. the problem is, depending on the region, the police may do nothing, okay? Mm-hmm. The police may come mm-hmm. and say, listen, you have no lease, but then they can say, well, I've been occupying this unit for over 12 months. I am entitled mm-hmm. to stay. But mm-hmm. the tenant on the lease, if they're signing the N11, just proceed to the board. Have them evicted mm-hmm. in the normal process. Mm-hmm. You can try to call the police, but the police may say to you, sorry, landlord, tenant.
1: You can't do anything. Yeah.
0: Now yeah. I've had it the opposite where we've had squatters and the board said, sorry, act doesn't apply. You know, you're sharing a kitchen mm-hmm. and bathroom, act doesn't apply. And the police did remove mm-hmm. them eventually.
1: Mm-hmm. Yes. Yes. Right? But, yeah, that's what I'm saying. It's so complicated now, Sam.
0: It is. And there's even the answers I'm giving you, you may hear from other paralegals that there's other strategies that they implement. And it wouldn't be wrong.
1: Yeah. Yeah.
0: Right?
2: It's a different situation.
0: Yeah.
1: Yes.
2: Okay.
1: Every situation is different.
0: Definitely. Definitely.
2: Yeah, exactly. Yeah. Okay. Here's another question for you. If a tenant receive an eviction order on an L2 hearing for no liability insurance required in lease, and a sheriff was already hired, but then tenant goes and obtain a stay order, does the tenant still have to pay the rent? If so, how would that be enforced, and would landlord still serve an N4 for non-payment of rent if they have to stay order and then they don't pay?
0: So they were granted the stay?
2: Yeah, they were granted to stay.
0: Then they have to, and the application wasn't pertaining to rent, so they need to bring, they have to apply for arrears. If I understand it correctly, I mean, this is the biggest issue, is that they're allowed to apply for stays even if they agree to something. So, yes. so if the stay was granted, And the sheriff required, I mean, they would have to pay the sheriff fee. I mean, the board should have imposed that in the order, I would hope. But really, you need to apply. You need to apply because it's not part of the L2, right? Mm-hmm. Now, from an opposite perspective, let's say it wasn't granted and they're going to be evicted and you need to get arrears, you better be applying for arrears only before they vacate. So just to add that on, that's from the flip side, because how are you going to collect the arrears once they're out?
1: Yes, that's the problem. That's the problem. And to go to small claims court, forget about that. They're not going to show up, play the game, spend more money. It's useless. Yeah, it's just completely useless.
0: Well, there's a lot of controversy over that issue. I'm not going to touch on it too much, but I am going to say there was a recent case that just came down that basically said that you can't actually go to small claims. But I would say to everybody, Harry Fine made a very good post about this, where he broke down that new case that talks about bringing matters to small claims court. So I would say, people, if you haven't read it, I would go and read his post in relation to bringing any landlord-tenant issue to small claims if you can or cannot.
1: Oh, wow. Yeah. Okay. Good point. Has that just changed recently?
0: No. So my understanding of Harry's post is that it's always been that way. My understanding is that the new case has a lot of errors in it, that somebody may appeal it. But I mean, the landlord and tenant board has exclusive jurisdiction over landlord and tenant matters, right? Mm-hmm. So, I mean, that's another topic we can talk a whole hour about. If you think that the answer is once the tenant vacates, you can automatically go to small claims, I would highly suggest you read Harry's article about it.
2: Yeah, okay. Exactly.
1: Good. Thank you.
2: Yeah. Before I say the last questions, the best question for last, Marisa. Do you have any additional questions with you?
1: Myself? No, I don't. Okay. No, I don't.
2: So I have to say the best question.
1: Okay, go ahead.
2: Before we finally end. Okay. So we know that we need a paralegal to help us assist with our issues with the LTD. So now I think this is the most common questions for all parties involved is, how much does it cost to hire a paralegal? And do you work with contingency?
0: Okay, good question. And I can't give an indefinite answer. And you're going to hear from paralegals that we may or we shall, right? This is a very important word that we live by. Or it's not absolute, because we can't give an absolute answer. So to answer the question, I mean, it really is case by case. I can tell you my firm specifically does hourly, flat fee, and contingency we do for human rights, because we do a lot of human rights. Like, that's my main area of law right now. That's my focus, and that's what I'm very passionate about. Landlord-tenant, I don't often see contingency from a landlord's perspective. I have seen it from a tenant's perspective. But it's hard to say. And in regards to cost, there's hourly, the hourly rates can range. I think the way that people set their hourly rate is based on their experience. So you may see a newer paralegal that may charge $80 an hour. And you may see a more seasoned paralegal going up to $250 an hour. I want people to be mindful that sometimes you'll hear people say, oh, well, that's so expensive. Lawyers charge me that rate. Lawyers don't charge that rate. Lawyers are much more expensive. But I want to say this for my lawyer friends out there that may or may not be watching, that listen, we work closely with lawyers because we can't appeal decisions. So there's often times where a paralegal will refer to a lawyer, but you can hire a lawyer for LTB. You really can. It's just your preference. It's all about relationship. So my suggestion is, when you're looking to hire somebody, you interview them. Treat it like a job interview. Go in, talk to them, make sure you're comfortable with them, because you're entering into a relationship with them for a defined period, or it could be defined, I don't know anymore because of the delay, but you're entering into a relationship and you must feel comfortable with that person. If you don't,
1: I agree.
0: You know, it might not work. And you have to be prepared that some paralegals may have to put you in your place. They're hired to do that because sometimes there's things you should or shouldn't say at the board, right? Sometimes people go to the board just wanting to be heard. But the act, you know, that doesn't really help you all the time. So my advice is, interview a couple of them, or, you know, and then decide from there who you felt comfortable with. But I hear people say you get what you pay for. That's true too.
2: Mm-hmm.
0: Right? Mm-hmm. Investigate who you're hiring. Make sure they're licensed in good standing with the Law Society. There is the Law Society directory on the Law Society website that says that they're licensed. We have P numbers. So it tells you kind of, you can get an idea how long we've been around. Social media presence. Even if you sit at the board, you could see the ones that are always there. But a lot of us deal with different things. Like some are just corporate landlords or some are small landlords. You really have to get to know that person, right? Mm-hmm. So I can't answer your question because it's hard, because every situation is going to be priced differently.
1: Mm-hmm. Yeah. Okay. Excellent. Well, I know myself that in the past when I've used a paralegal, Sam and Jan, I did that on purpose because I wanted to make sure I slept well at night and that the case was resolved properly, right?
0: Right.
1: So once I chose my paralegal, I've stuck with her all the time. Thank heavens I don't have to use her very often now. But she took care of my cases. I could sleep at night, didn't have to worry. She asked me for certain paperwork that I had to provide her with, gave her all that, and she ran with it. And I showed up at the land and tenant board. We went through the procedure, and the things went very well. So it was a very that's why I suggest people to go to a paralegal, because it makes your life easier. I didn't lose sleep over anything. I understood. She told me what my rights were. She told me what their rights were. So I had to make certain decisions. So it worked out really well for me. That's why I highly recommend using paralegals instead of doing it on your own.
0: Look, my father uses me. My father won't do it anymore on his own. Right?
1: Yeah, of course not.
0: My dad is the property manager. He does the maintenance on the units. He does he does it all. And so my dad doesn't want to be that person that's put into the situation that has to face them at a high time, like a hot time.
1: Yes.
0: Other than being so my dad knows that it's emotional when it's you.
1: Yeah, it is.
0: And look, if it was me, I would also hire somebody. I never deal with my own legal issue on my own because my emotions are in it, and it's hard to take the emotion out of it, right?
1: Mm-hmm. So
0: being that professional paralegal and saying to your client, "Listen, I understand you have emotion. You're attached to it. It's your property, your money. I'm here to be that voice of reason and also be supportive of you as my client." Right?
1: Yes.
0: So I agree with you 100% what you're saying. It's very important to understand that you should at minimum talk to somebody.
2: Yeah.
1: Yes. Yes, I agree. Yeah. I agree. Well, this is wonderful. I think we're going to have to close for now, ladies. I'm sorry, but I want to thank you both for being my guests. Samantha Glass, thank you very much. Wonderful paralegal. And you're doing so many wonderful things for the industry. So I really thank you for that. And Jenna Lynn, thank you very much for being my co-host again on all things real estate with Maria Recruit and Jenna Lynn. And we look forward to seeing you again, Samantha.
0: Thank you. And if I can just say, I do a lot of quiz questions, and I know some of my colleagues do as well. Take the time to read the quizzes and see if you can answer the questions, because that will guide you. Honestly, how much do you really know? And so try to answer the question, and then from there, look at the articles and see if your answer was right. It's a fun thing, but it's also education. So thank you very much for having me on the show. I greatly appreciate
2: it. Thank you, Samantha.
0: Soon. And if there's any other questions, please, I don't hesitate to let Maria know or myself. And I'll be happy to try to help you all out. And happy landlording.
2: Yeah.
1: So Samantha, tell us, how can they get a hold of you, Samantha? Can you give us, so whoever's listening now will be able to get a hold of you if they want to use your services?
0: Yeah, definitely. So they can reach out to my website, which is sfg.legal. Or they can call us. So my 1-800, it's 888-398-0121. You can find that on my website, email me, or you can message our Facebook page. And we respond pretty fast. I've had people say that we're the fastest responders. We do it within 5 to 10 minutes. Don't hold me to that. But I can see it. We do try to respond because we understand people have issues. But yes, please, you can message our Facebook business page or on Google.
1: Okay, wonderful. Okay. Wonderful.
2: Thank you.
0: Thank
1: you very much.
0: Have a happy holidays. If I don't talk to everybody out there, a happy new year.
1: Thank you. Thanks very much. Thank you. Bye, Jenna Lynn. Bye.
2: Yeah. Bye for now. Thank you very much.
0: Bye, everybody. Yeah. Thank you.
1: Thank you. Thanks, Jen.
3: Welcome to the morning show. The best way to start your day.

0: I almost bailed on brunch this morning. I opened my banking app before leaving, saw a few unexpected expenses, and just felt that instant wave of stress.
1: I hear you. Money stress is real, and it's exhausting when it feels never-ending.
0: Yeah. It feels like every time I get a handle on things, three unexpected bills hit at once. I'm just trying to get to a point where managing money doesn't feel so overwhelming.
1: Honestly, just being open about it helps take away some of that pressure. You're definitely not alone in feeling that way.
0: Thanks. It really does help to just talk it through and hear how other people are handling it.
2: Money is a big part of life, but you don't have to navigate the conversation alone. 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
3: From CBC News, the World This Hour, I'm Neil Kumar. The Liberal government is announcing it will move to block access to medical assistance in dying for people suffering solely from mental illness. It'll table legislation this fall to exclude them indefinitely. Justice Minister Sean Fraser says Ottawa wants to take a precautionary approach. He adds there is a caveat for those classified as suffering neurological disorders rather than mental illnesses.
4: Canada has decided to include in its legislation a decision to grant access to medical assistance in dying to people who have provided consent at a time when they still have capacity, but know that they have been diagnosed with an illness that will take that capacity from them subsequently.
3: The changes directly follow recommendations from a parliamentary report released in June. It included testimonies calling for better and more equitable access to mental health services. A Tennessee judge has granted the defense's request to preserve all state materials and evidence related to the failed execution of death row inmate Krista Pike. The 50-year-old was administered two doses of a lethal injection drug on September 30th, which failed to kill her. She is in hospital and able to speak. Federal defender Luke Einan says Pike's legal team filed a complaint in January, challenged the method of lethal injection. He insists evidence will be relevant if the state attempts another execution.
5: The state has made no promises that Ms. Pike will not be subject to a future execution, and the evidence that we are seeking to preserve now is relevant for any future challenge that she makes, because, as we pled in January, the same thing is likely to happen.
3: Pike is the first known person to receive the lethal injection procedure and survive. She was sentenced to death for the 1995 killing of classmate Colleen Slemmer. The World Health Organization wants Russia to provide more information about the death of a technician at an anti-plague lab in Siberia. The 28-year-old died of pneumonia last week. Moscow has denied that her illness was connected to her lab work or caused by plague. Nick Logan reports.
6: We expect further answers from Russia.
7: The WHO's Maria Van Kerkhove says the UN Health Agency is offering support to Russian authorities as they investigate the death of Daria Shipilova. Van Kerkhove says it's still not clear what caused her illness, but there are unconfirmed reports she died of pneumonic plague and that she may have been infected as a result of a mishap while working at an anti-plague research lab in the city of Irkutsk. Authorities in the region quarantined the hospital where Shipilova died and monitored some 200 contacts. Russian officials say tests found no evidence of plague. But if Russia is certain it wasn't plague, then Kirkhoff says the WHO wants to know what caused Shipilova's infection. The agency also wants Russia to verify unconfirmed reports of a second lab worker with pneumonia. Nick Logan, CBC News, Vancouver.
3: Memorial ceremonies were held around Israel on Wednesday to mark the third anniversary of the Hamas-led October 7th attacks. 1,200 people were killed, and more than 200 others were taken hostage. The attacks sparked a war that has killed tens of thousands of Palestinians and displaced millions. Margaret Evans has more from Jerusalem.
8: An Israeli flag lowered to half-mast in early morning light at the kibbutz Kfar Aza as Israelis marked October 7th. The scars still fresh 3 years later. Anger mingling with the sorrow in the air over perceived and unacknowledged security failings by the Israeli government. Protesters targeting the Prime Minister, Benjamin Netanyahu, in particular. In Jerusalem and Tel Aviv, they carried signs reading, "No forgiveness for the failure." At some of the Israeli memorials, the sound of explosions could be heard in nearby Gaza. A reminder of the daily scars still being inflicted there. and of the unfulfilled promises made under the auspices of Donald Trump's Board of Peace and the international community that backed them. Margaret Evans, CBC News, Jerusalem.
3: And that is The World This Hour. For CBC News, I'm Neil Kumar.
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1: Lately, it feels like everyone has a take on Gen Z.
2: There's a misconception that everybody in our generation wants things handed to them.
1: Which is so unfair.
3: A lot of the circumstances that other generations got to have, we simply do not have.
1: So when Desjardins asked me to go out and hear directly from young people, I was all in. 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
4: We went out to see what Gen Z's reality actually looks like, and we made a web series out of it. It'll be on CBC Gem. It's called Count Us In, and honestly, I think you guys are going to love it.
5: From CBC News, The World This Hour, I'm Neil Kumar. Officials in BC say online platforms like Discord should bear some responsibility when they're used to plan violence. The call comes on the heels of revelations as the teenager responsible for the Tumblr Ridge mass shooting received help from another user before and during the deadly attack. Tanya Fletcher reports.
6: Unfortunately, we have to put a legal obligation on these companies because they will not and have not done the right thing.
7: NDP leader David Eby says the federal government needs to bring in sweeping regulations for all social media companies.
6: If you become aware of a conversation between users about causing harm, you should have an obligation to report that to police.
7: Discord says it voluntarily provided information to police shortly after the February massacre. The company says it has a zero-tolerance policy for anyone who supports, promotes, or engages in violent acts. Former CSIS director Ward Elcock says tougher scrutiny is warranted, but being able to prevent crimes in real time is harder than investigating them after the fact.
8: Whether or not you can access such communications as they're happening, that's a tall task.
7: All while pressure mounts on Canadian authorities to do something, anything, to prevent a tragedy like this from ever happening again. Tanya Fletcher, CBC News, Vancouver.
5: A Tennessee judge has ordered the state to preserve all evidence in the botched execution of death row inmate Krista Pike. Pike regained consciousness on Tuesday night, a week after she was given two rounds of injections during execution. Katie Nicholson reports.
9: I do not have an explanation.
7: Randy Spivey was told his client was brain dead on Monday night. The next day,
9: Krista woke up and began talking.
7: From the steps of a Nashville courthouse, Spivey described her condition after last Wednesday's botched execution.
9: She has a blood clot. Both of her arms and hands are tremendously swollen.
7: Pike was rushed to hospital after she survived two doses of the lethal injection pentobarbital, even though the state had been told she had a condition that made lethal injection more difficult, dangerous, and painful.
9: We don't know if
7: lawyer Luke Enan is part of Pike's legal team.
9: We certainly warned them that this exact thing would happen.
7: The failed execution, the second in Tennessee this year, now under the microscope, and executions in the state are on hold.
10: We want all drugs.
7: Judge Aisha Miles ordered the state to preserve all of its evidence. That order, Enan says, paves the way for Pike to take legal action. Katie Nicholson, CBC News, Washington.
5: The U.S. National Hurricane Center says Tropical Storm Isaias is forecast to become a hurricane by Thursday and strengthen through to Friday. It's off Mexico's east coast and set to become the first Atlantic hurricane of the season. Officials warn it could make landfall on the U.S. Gulf Coast by late Friday. Are GLP-1 drugs like Ozempic safe for children? New recommendations from the World Health Organization say they can be used, but only in certain circumstances. Health Canada already has its own guidelines in place. Tashauna Reid has more.
11: Since 1990, childhood obesity rates have quadrupled. It's a global problem with no one-size-fits-all solution.
12: We need to be driving these rates down.
11: New guidelines from the World Health Organization does not recommend children 9 and younger undergo weight loss surgery or take medications for obesity, including GLP-1s. Last year, Health Canada approved GLP-1s for obesity treatment in children 12 and up, and 2025 National Treatment Guidelines recognize GLP-1s as an option for families and care providers to decide.
13: It's very hard to treat.
11: Dr. Marina Ibarra is a pediatric endocrinologist at the London Health Science Center Children's Hospital. She says GLP-1s have been a good tool.
13: We saw improvement in quality of life.
11: The World Health Organization says until they have more evidence, healthy diets, physical activity, and other supports should be the first line of defense. Tashauna Reid, CBC News, Toronto.
5: And that is The World This Hour. For CBC News, I'm Neil Kumar.

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1: It's time to chill out with us. Thanks for tuning in.

0: I just tallied up my costs for this semester, and between tuition, campus fees, and a very expensive textbook I've barely opened, my budget is stretched thin.
1: Yeah, it's a lot to juggle at once.
0: Right? It feels like everyone else somehow got a manual on how to navigate student life and figure out their finances, and I missed the memo.
1: Trust me, nobody got a manual. When I started school last year, I felt the exact same way. Everyone's just figuring it out as they go.
0: Honestly, just knowing other people are asking the same questions makes me feel a whole lot better.
1: You're definitely not the only one trying to make sense of it all.
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3: From CBC News, The World This Hour, I'm Neil Kumar. Lawyers of Tennessee death row inmate Krista Pike say her botched execution last week was foreseeable. The 50-year-old convicted murderer was administered two doses of a lethal injection drug which failed to kill her. James Gooderson has more.
4: We want all drugs, syringes, IV lines.
5: A Tennessee judge has ordered the state to keep all evidence from the botched execution of Krista Pike, who survived two doses of lethal injection on September 30th. The 50-year-old's legal team says she's now awake and talking, though she's still receiving critical care at hospital.
6: She has a blood clot. Both of her arms and hands are tremendously swollen.
5: Randy Spivey is one of Pike's lawyers.
6: All of this was foreseeable and foreseen.
5: He says that the state was warned about possible complications in a complaint filed by the legal team in January.
6: Krista has endured child sexual abuse, physical abuse, rapes, and more than 20 years of solitary confinement. And then September 30th happens. We have to ask how much suffering is enough.
5: The legal team is asking the governor to commute the death sentence to life in prison without parole. James Goodison for CBC News, Washington.
3: The World Health Organization wants Russia to provide more information about the death of a technician at an anti-plague lab in Siberia. The 28-year-old died of pneumonia last week. Moscow has denied that her illness was connected to her lab work or caused by plague. Nick Logan reports.
7: We expect further answers from Russia.
8: The WHO's Maria Van Kerkhove says the UN Health Agency is offering support to Russian authorities as they investigate the death of Daria Shipilova. Van Kerkhove says it's still not clear what caused her illness, but there are unconfirmed reports she died of pneumonic plague and that she may have been infected as a result of a mishap while working at an anti-plague research lab in the city of Irkutsk. Authorities in the region quarantined the hospital where Shipilova died and monitored some 200 contacts. Russian officials say tests found no evidence of plague. But if Russia is certain it wasn't plague, Van Kerkhove says the WHO wants to know what caused Shipilova's infection. The agency also wants Russia to verify unconfirmed reports of a second lab worker with pneumonia. Nick Logan, CBC News, Vancouver.
3: The U.S. National Hurricane Center says Tropical Storm Isaias is forecast to become a hurricane by Thursday and strengthen through to Friday. It's churning off the eastern coast of Mexico and set to become the first Atlantic hurricane of the season. Officials warn it could make landfall on the U.S. Gulf Coast late Friday, somewhere between eastern Louisiana and the western Florida panhandle. A 13-year-old boy has been arrested for allegedly threatening to shoot students at a Guelph, Ontario high school. Police say the alleged threats were made in an online chat, singling out two individuals as well as the wider school community. The school's principal contacted police after being notified by other students. The teen was arrested at his home and faces two counts of uttering threats. Memorial ceremonies were held around Israel on Wednesday to mark the third anniversary of the Hamas-led October 7th attacks. 1,200 people were killed and more than 200 others were taken hostage. Margaret Evans has more from Jerusalem.
9: An Israeli flag lowered to half-mast in early morning light at the kibbutz Kfar Aza as Israelis marked October 7th. The scars still fresh 3 years later. Anger mingling with the sorrow in the air over perceived and unacknowledged security failings by the Israeli government. Protesters targeting the Prime Minister, Benjamin Netanyahu, in particular. In Jerusalem and Tel Aviv, they carried signs reading, "No forgiveness for the failure." At some of the Israeli memorials, the sound of explosions could be heard in nearby Gaza, a reminder of the daily scars still being inflicted there, and of the unfulfilled promises made under the auspices of Donald Trump's Board of Peace and the international community that backed them. Margaret Evans, CBC News, Jerusalem.
3: And that is The World This Hour. For CBC News, I'm Neil Kumar.
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0: again.
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2: Lately, it feels like everyone has a take on Gen Z.
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2: Which is so unfair.
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5: We went out to see what Gen Z's reality actually looks like, and we made a web series out of it. It'll be on CBC Gem. It's called Count Us In, and honestly, I think you guys are going to love it.
6: From CBC News, The World This Hour, I'm Neil Kumar. Officials in BC say online platforms like Discord should bear some responsibility when they're used to plan violence. The call comes on the heels of revelations as the teenager responsible for the Tumblr Ridge mass shooting received help from another user before and during the deadly attack. Tanya Fletcher reports.
7: Unfortunately, we have to put a legal obligation on these companies because they will not and have not done the right thing.
8: NDP leader David Eby says the federal government needs to bring in sweeping regulations for all social media companies.
7: If you become aware of a conversation between users about causing harm, you should have an obligation to report that to police.
8: Discord says it voluntarily provided information to police shortly after the February massacre. The company says it has a zero-tolerance policy for anyone who supports, promotes, or engages in violent acts. Former CSIS director Ward Elcock says tougher scrutiny is warranted, but being able to prevent crimes in real time is harder than investigating them after the fact.
9: Whether or not you can access such communications as they're happening, that's a tall task.
8: All while pressure mounts on Canadian authorities to do something, anything, to prevent a tragedy like this from ever happening again. Tanya Fletcher, CBC News, Vancouver.
6: A Tennessee judge has ordered the state to preserve all evidence in the botched execution of death row inmate Krista Pike. Pike regained consciousness on Tuesday night, a week after she was given two rounds of injections during execution. Katie Nicholson has more.
10: I do not have an explanation.
8: Randy Spivey was told his client was brain dead on Monday night. The next day,
10: Krista woke up and began talking.
8: From the steps of a Nashville courthouse, Spivey described her condition after last Wednesday's botched execution.
10: She has a blood clot. Both of her arms and hands are tremendously swollen.
8: Pike was rushed to hospital after she survived two doses of the lethal injection pentobarbital, even though the state had been told she had a condition that made lethal injection more difficult, dangerous, and painful.
10: We don't know if
8: lawyer Luke Enan is part of Pike's legal team.
10: We've certainly warned them that this exact thing would happen.
8: The failed execution, the second in Tennessee this year, now under the microscope, and executions in the state are on hold.
11: We want all drugs.
8: Judge Aisha Miles ordered the state to preserve all of its evidence. That order, Enan says, paves the way for Pike to take legal action. Katie Nicholson, CBC News, Washington.
6: The U.S. National Hurricane Center says Tropical Storm Isaias is forecast to become a hurricane by Thursday and strengthen through to Friday. It's off Mexico's east coast and set to become the first Atlantic hurricane of the season. Officials warn it could make landfall on the U.S. Gulf Coast by late Friday. In Selkirk, Manitoba, a school has officially been named in honor of Murray Sinclair. The late judge, senator, and head of the Truth and Reconciliation Commission was known for shining a light on the horrors of Canada's residential schools. Josh Crabb tells us more.
12: Nicole Murray Sinclair Middle School.
13: The new name was made official in a gymnasium at the same school where Murray Sinclair graduated in 1968 and was a star athlete and valedictorian. Sinclair's son, Negan, got emotional when he first saw his dad's name on it.
14: A lot of tears. You don't miss the guy.
13: After graduating from high school, Sinclair studied law and went on to be a lawyer, Manitoba's first Indigenous judge, and later a senator. He died in November 2024 at age 73. He's known for his work as co-commissioner of Manitoba's Aboriginal Justice Inquiry, where he highlighted the need to take the history of Indigenous offenders into account during sentencing. He later went on to lead the Truth and Reconciliation Commission, which documented the history of residential schools. Another school located in Winnipeg was previously renamed after Sinclair's spirit name, Mijana Gijik. Josh Crabb, CBC News, Selkirk, Manitoba.
6: And that is The World This Hour. For CBC News, I'm Neil Kumar.

Could you stop playing with that radio of yours? I'm trying to get to sleep.

0: almost bailed on brunch this morning. I opened my banking app before leaving, saw a few unexpected expenses, and just felt that instant wave of stress.
1: I hear you. Money stress is real, and it's exhausting when it feels never-ending.
0: Yeah. It feels like every time I get a handle on things, three unexpected bills hit at once. I'm just trying to get to a point where managing money doesn't feel so overwhelming.
1: Honestly, just being open about it helps take away some of that pressure. You're definitely not alone in feeling that way.
0: Thanks. It really does help to just talk it through and hear how other people are handling it.
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3: From CBC News, the world this hour, I'm Neil Kumar. Hurricane Isaias is now the first hurricane of the 2026 Atlantic season after strengthening late Wednesday in the Gulf of Mexico. The Category 1 storm has maximum sustained winds of 121 kilometers per hour and is heading toward the northern Gulf Coast. Forecasters expect Isaias to make landfall between the Mississippi coast and the Florida Panhandle late Friday or early Saturday, bringing heavy rain, strong winds, and potentially dangerous storm surge. Isaias is the first hurricane of an Atlantic season in 121 years. Lawyers of Tennessee death row inmate Krista Pike say her botched execution last week was foreseeable. The 50-year-old convicted murderer was administered two doses of a lethal injection drug, which failed to kill her. James Gooderson has more.
4: We want all drugs, syringes, IV lines.
5: A Tennessee judge has ordered the state to keep all evidence from the botched execution of Krista Pike, who survived two doses of lethal injection on September 30th. The 50-year-old's legal team says she's now awake and talking, though she's still receiving critical care at hospital.
6: She has a blood clot. Both of her arms and hands are tremendously swollen.
5: Randy Spivey is one of Pike's lawyers.
6: All of this was foreseeable and foreseen.
5: He says that the state was warned about possible complications in a complaint filed by the legal team in January.
6: Krista has endured child sexual abuse, physical abuse, rapes, and more than 20 years of solitary confinement. And then September 30th happens. We have to ask how much suffering is enough.
5: The legal team is asking the governor to commute the death sentence to life in prison without parole. James Goodison for CBC News, Washington.
3: The World Health Organization wants Russia to provide more information about the death of a technician at an anti-plague lab in Siberia. The 28-year-old died of pneumonia last week. Moscow has denied that her illness was connected to her lab work or caused by plague. Nick Logan reports.
7: We expect further answers from Russia.
8: The WHO's Maria Van Kerkhove says the UN Health Agency is offering support to Russian authorities as they investigate the death of Daria Shipilova. Van Kerkhove says it's still not clear what caused her illness, but there are unconfirmed reports she died of pneumonic plague and that she may have been infected as a result of a mishap while working at an anti-plague research lab in the city of Irkutsk. Authorities in the region quarantined the hospital where Shipilova died and monitored some 200 contacts. Russian officials say tests found no evidence of plague. But if Russia is certain it wasn't plague, then Kerkhove says the WHO wants to know what caused Shipilova's infection. The agency also wants Russia to verify unconfirmed reports of a second lab worker with pneumonia. Nick Logan, CBC News, Vancouver.
3: A 13-year-old boy has been arrested for allegedly threatening to shoot students at a Guelph, Ontario high school. Police say the alleged threats were made in an online chat, singling out two individuals as well as the wider school community. The school's principal contacted police after being notified by other students. The teen was arrested at his home and faces two counts of uttering threats. Memorial ceremonies were held around Israel on Wednesday to mark the third anniversary of the Hamas-led October 7th attacks. Margaret Evans has more from Jerusalem.
9: An Israeli flag lowered to half-mast in early morning light at the kibbutz Kfar Aza as Israelis marked October 7th. The scars still fresh 3 years later. Anger mingling with the sorrow in the air over perceived and unacknowledged security failings by the Israeli government. protesters targeting the Prime Minister, Benjamin Netanyahu, in particular. In Jerusalem and Tel Aviv, they carried signs reading, "No forgiveness for the failure." At some of the Israeli memorials, the sound of explosions could be heard in nearby Gaza.
3: And that is The World This Hour. For CBC News, I'm Neil Kumar.
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0: I just tallied up my costs for this semester, and between tuition, campus fees, and a very expensive textbook I've barely opened, my budget is stretched thin.
1: Yeah, it's a lot to juggle at once.
0: Right? It feels like everyone else somehow got a manual on how to navigate student life and figure out their finances, and I missed the memo.
1: Trust me, nobody got a manual. When I started school last year, I felt the exact same way. Everyone's just figuring it out as they go.
0: Honestly, just knowing other people are asking the same questions makes me feel a whole lot better.
1: You're definitely not the only one trying to make sense of it all.
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3: From CBC News, the world this hour, I'm Neil Kumar. Hurricane Isaias has become the first hurricane of the 2026 Atlantic season. The Category 1 storm strengthened late Wednesday in the Gulf of Mexico. It has maximum sustained winds of 121 kilometers per hour and is heading toward the northern Gulf Coast. U.S. President Donald Trump says he may not make it to Alabama for a football game this weekend.
4: I have to see. I hadn't heard about a hurricane. A hurricane is going in the vicinity of Alabama? That's not good. Certainly, I'm going to let the hurricane determine. I want people to be safe. And so.
3: Forecasters expect Isaias to make landfall between the Mississippi coast and the Florida panhandle late Friday or early Saturday. Isaias is the first hurricane of an Atlantic season in 121 years. Officials in BC say online platforms like Discord should bear some responsibility when they're used to plan violence. The call comes on the heels of revelations as the teenager responsible for the Tumblr Ridge mass shooting received help from another user before enduring the deadly attack. Tanya Fletcher reports.
5: Unfortunately, we have to put a legal obligation on these companies because they will not and have not done the right thing.
6: NDP leader David Eby says the federal government needs to bring in sweeping regulations for all social media companies.
5: If you become aware of a conversation between users about causing harm, you should have an obligation to report that to police.
6: Discord says it voluntarily provided information to police shortly after the February massacre. The company says it has a zero tolerance policy for anyone who supports, promotes, or engages in violent acts. Former CSIS Director Ward Elcock says tougher scrutiny is warranted, but being able to prevent crimes in real time is harder than investigating them after the fact.
7: Whether or not you can access such communications as they're happening, that's a tall task.
6: All while pressure mounts on Canadian authorities to do something, anything, to prevent a tragedy like this from ever happening again. Tanya Fletcher, CBC News, Vancouver.
3: A Tennessee judge has ordered the state to preserve all evidence in the botched execution of death row inmate Krista Pike. Pike regained unconsciousness, or rather consciousness, on Tuesday night, a week after she was given two rounds of injections during execution. Katie Nicholson reports.
8: I do not have an explanation.
9: Randy Spivey was told his client was brain dead on Monday night. The next day,
8: Krista woke up and began talking.
9: From the steps of a Nashville courthouse, Spivey described her condition after last Wednesday's botched execution.
8: She has a blood clot. Both of her arms and hands are tremendously swollen.
9: Pike was rushed to hospital after she survived two doses of the lethal injection pentobarbital, even though the state had been told she had a condition that made lethal injection more difficult, dangerous, and painful.
8: We don't know if
9: lawyer Luke Enan is part of Pike's legal team.
8: We certainly warned them that this exact thing would happen.
9: The failed execution, the second in Tennessee this year, now under the microscope, and executions in the state are on hold.
10: We want all drugs.
9: Judge Aisha Miles ordered the state to preserve all of its evidence. That order, Enan says, paves the way for Pike to take legal action. Katie Nicholson, CBC News, Washington.
3: In Selkirk, Manitoba, a school has officially been named in honor of Murray Sinclair. Josh Crabb tells us more.
11: Nicole Murray Sinclair Middle School.
12: The new name was made official in a gymnasium at the same school where Murray Sinclair graduated in 1968 and was a star athlete and valedictorian. Sinclair's son, Negan, got emotional when he first saw his dad's name on it.
13: A lot of tears.
10: you'll miss the guy.
12: After graduating from high school, Sinclair studied law and went on to be a lawyer, Manitoba's first Indigenous judge, and later a senator. He died in November 2024 at age 73. He's known for his work as co-commissioner of Manitoba's Aboriginal Justice Inquiry, where he highlighted the need to take the history of Indigenous offenders into account during sentencing. He later went on to lead the Truth and Reconciliation Commission, which documented the history of residential schools. Another school located in Winnipeg was previously renamed after Sinclair's spirit name, Mijana Gijik. Josh Crabb, CBC News, Selkirk, Manitoba.
3: And that is The World This Hour. I'm Neil Kumar.

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0: Well, hello everyone. It's Maria Recruit here again for the Maria Recruit Hour. And today we're going to be talking about inflation in Canada. Certainly we haven't seen this type of inflation for many, many years. I remember when I bought my first house in 1988, that's how long it was, that my first mortgage was 11%, my second was 13%, and I borrowed a third. And then I had my own money in the first house I ever purchased in 1988. But at that time, of course, prices were a lot different. And I had 7 jobs in 7 days. I was building my business and I had a lot of, power, physical power, mental power to go ahead. So I remember it was like I was paying $1,000 for my first mortgage alone. And here I am, a single woman, and I'm able to do it. But I don't know how many people can do that now just because of what is going on. So I'm just going to be touching base with inflation, what that means in the real estate market, since I'm a real estate investor. I am a business development consultant. I have my own firm, Maria Recruit and Associates, that I've had since 1982. But how many people are going to actually listen to what I'm saying and understand what I'm saying? It seems to be the numbers shrink every year. Our school systems certainly are not working like they used to. People are really scared of what's going on because it's not just in Canada or the United States. This is all over the world, and we are being set up to go into a bust. I'm telling you that right now. This is the way I see it, especially with the World Economic Forum or the WEF. I would suggest to all of you to go there and read the website, watch the videos. They explain exactly what they want to do worldwide. Listen to Larry Fink from BlackRock. Go and watch Blackstone, go and watch some videos from Blackstone, which is a company buying all the single family dwellings in the United States and all over the world. So this is unprecedented, what we're seeing right now. So I'm going to try and make sense of what is going on for you to protect yourself. Basically, my show is about education, trying to educate everyone about what they need to do to protect their families, to protect their assets. So we're going to start with the Canadian real estate in Toronto, Vancouver, all the provinces. So this is from Better Dwelling. Dwelling is a wonderful online magazine, Canadian, that talks about everything that is going to and what is going to happen and what is happening in Canada. So here I'm going to read this to you right now. This one here says, this week's top stories, Canadian real estate is a systemic risk. And further rate hikes expected. So as if we needed it. I don't understand because I don't agree with it. I don't agree with the systemic rate, with the hikes, especially because it was the Federal Reserve that was printing money like nobody's business since 2020 when we had the virus. And now they're shutting businesses down. If you remember, with the pandemic, a lot of the small businesses weren't able to run, but we were able to let the big conglomerates and the corporations run. So the poor little guys, and I'm a poor little guy also, were shut down because they couldn't do business. I think it should have been the other way around. The little guy should have been able to do business because how many people can you let into your store? And never mind the big corporations. But unfortunately, we are in a system now where the corporations own us and the governments own us. We are going backwards. We are actually going back to a feudal system. Trust me when I say this, you may not believe it, but this is where we're going. This is where we're heading. So I ask you again to do your research because you're not going to believe me. And what I'm saying is going to sound so absurd, but unfortunately, we're living in a very absurd time right now. If you go in the newspapers, look what's going on all over the world. So if you don't mind, I'm going to just continue here. And, you can believe me or not, but I'm going to continue speaking about it. So the 4 reasons Canada's real estate bubble is a systemic banking risk is, First of all, Canada's banks have a reputation of being some of the most prudent in the world, but it's tarnishing fast. And this is because of the World Economic Forum putting pressure on the Federal Reserve, which is putting pressure on the other banks. And nobody knows what direction to go to. But you know what? Go on to my YouTube channel, Real Estate Media News Network. I do go in, I have over 265 videos there. And I go into depth of what is going on right now. Because if we don't understand what's going on right now, is there any sense even in investing in real estate? Do you understand the dangers of investing in real estate and what it's going to do for you and your family? So I really caution you to be very careful if you're going to go into real estate. Be aware of what is actually going on with BlackRock and Blackstone and the big asset managers. A couple of years ago, I actually, and I reported this to everyone, that Facebook actually, Mark Zuckerberg, was starting to buy up single-family dwellings in the San Francisco area and in California. Then we hear that, I've forgotten his name right now. Oh, I'm sorry. It'll come back to me. There's so many of them. These land barons, right? These people that are buying it up. Oh, yeah, Bill Gates. Bill Gates is one of the largest landowners in the United States. And I'm sure it's not just in the United States. I think it's all over the world. So I did report on this. I did write a blog about it, actually, probably 3 years ago. Of course, no one would believe me. But what he was doing at that time was that he was buying this land under corporations, under different numbered corporations. So you didn't really realize it was Bill Gates who was doing it. And also all the big, I would say probably Twitter, they're doing that too. The other thing too that Amazon, the owner of Amazon, I don't remember his name right now, he's buying up land all over the place. So just be aware that you may not see it in the news. You have to look for it like I did. Like it does take you down a rabbit hole, but I'm going, again, I'm going to make this promise. I'm going to try and make sense of you going down the rabbit hole. Okay, so Canada's banks are being tarnished. Absolutely. All the world's banks are being tarnished right now. After going all in on real estate, they're now exposed, and these are the banks, to significant risks ranging from negative amortization to one being discreetly audited for poor leverage control. The regulator has warned repeatedly that issues were getting out of hand, but its lack of transparency has left the public to assume things are fine. Of course, I, first of all, don't believe anything with the legacy media. I don't trust them at all. They're being paid by the government to be even in, just to even to produce the news. Plus, they're only, because they have become a propaganda machine. When I guess what it was in June the 11th, I believe, they passed a C-11 bill that they wouldn't allow people to be the news media. Rebel News certainly has been put through the grinder. They want to stop any type of proper news being out there. You have to go on YouTube, you have to go on Rumble and maybe some other sites, and I am on Rumble, by the way, plus YouTube. Okay, so the transparency, what transparency? There's no transparency now. They aren't, and the issues are now boiling over into systemic risk for the economy. So what's happening is that they are not transparent anymore, and I'm just going to continue reading. Let's see over here. This is taken. Okay, so Canadians make interest-only mortgages look responsible. Canada's banks issued such large mortgage loans, especially because the houses were $1 million, $1,200,000, $1, $1,300,000. This started with 2020. And I could see the choo-choo train starting to move up there, right? And I warned everyone, do not overpay. Do Do not buy real estate. Just refinance your real estate because you can pull your money out to live on. I don't know how many people listened to me, but that's what I was doing. I was just refinancing because my properties went up so much in value. I had so much equity that I was able to live problem-free for the past 3 years. I'm asking you, how many of you have you been able to live problem-free? And I could see this was where the crash was coming, but how many people listened to me? I don't know. You know, but you know what? It's up to you. Your money is your responsibility, not mine. My money, as a single woman, I've been able to actually prosper from 2008. I've gone into complete retirement since 2008. How many of you have been able to do that? Maybe once in a while you could listen to my YouTube videos on Real Estate Media News Network. I ask you all to subscribe, like, and share. Be sure to listen to my show here every day. You're going to be hearing me every day producing the news about what's going on in real estate, business, stocks and bonds, cryptocurrency. Okay, so let's look at these statistics. About 1 in 4 mortgages have remaining amortizations of 35 years or longer at the 5 largest banks as per their Q2 2023 filings. Not a data point that caused many to bat a lash, since most don't realize the maximum amortization for a new borrower is only 30 years. I remember when I was able to have 40-year mortgages, which I think that's what they're going to have to do here. Before everyone goes belly up, they're going to have to change the amortization to 40 or 50 years. I don't know if you know this or not, but in Japan, they have 100-year mortgages. And you needed to do that because it was so expensive. It had to be one generation carrying the mortgage to the next generation, but at least they were able to keep their home. So I think everyone here should be doing the same thing. You should go to your bank and say, you know what? I need to start to do the amortization for 40, 50, 60, 100 years. And then you'll be able to afford your home, even if it's $1 million, $1.2 million, whatever. At least you have something that you own. Otherwise, I don't want to be like what the economic forum is telling you. You will own nothing and be happy. No one's going to be happy if you don't own anything. The very essence of a person is to own something that they call their own. So don't listen to the World Economic Forum, but these are a group of land barons that are going to come and steal your homes from you. Hold on to your homes as long as you can, because once you leave, what are you going to become? A homeless person? Look how many homeless people there are all over the earth. It's not just in Canada or the United States. Look on YouTube, go and look and look at the videos about homelessness, what is going on. So let's look at this. That means, okay, they have 30 years. That means that those loans saw negative amortization when payments failed to cover interest. So the term lengthens. The regulator wasn't too impressed, but warned removing the ability may cause defaults and downward pressure on home prices. While we want the prices to go down, you can't afford a home. These poor young families can't even afford to have a home. My father and mother were able to buy a home. The only person working was my father. My mother stayed home with 5 bambinos, and we had food on the table. We never wanted for anything, and my father worked hard, but he brought home the greenbacks, and we were able to live a happy lifestyle. How many people can say that now? You have to have 2 parents working. Maybe even a third. Now they want to even give young children the right to work because they want you to become a slave earlier in your life. The school system is garbage. I advise everyone to homeschool. You might have half a chance of learning something, but the school system has gone to pots, certainly a lot different. I'm a baby boomer. We had a good school system going there. I could read, write, a little bit of arithmetic. I didn't need more than write at spell. I got really good at spelling. I loved history because history has taught me what's going on right now, has happened in the past, and it delivered nothing but heartache and homelessness. So I'm trying to stop you, my dear listeners, from going towards that. So let's look at this. It said, but warned, removing the ability may cause defaults and downward pressure on home prices. Young adults struggling to pay rents because over-leveraged borrowers need to retain equity must be the hallmark of prudent risk management. Okay, so what I'm going to do here is we're going to listen to something here in the CBC newsroom. Here we go.
1: Well, Statistics Canada has just released the latest inflation numbers for the month of May. It shows the rate of inflation has dropped to 3.4%. Scott Peterson has been going over the numbers. Okay, so this is good news. What does this mean for Canadians?
2: It is good news in the sense that this is the lowest inflation that we've seen in 2 years, and so it's going in the right direction. So maybe, just maybe, this will be the end of those rate hikes we're seeing from the Bank of Canada as well. But good news in the sense that it's doing what the Bank of Canada wants it to do, and that has come to the downside. But there's a lot of questions, Arthi, about how much credit we can give to the Bank of Canada for this happening, because really this is on the back of lower fuel costs, lower electricity costs, gasoline prices, for example, down 18% year over year, and that's good for motorists, and that takes the bite out of inflation for a lot of us. But the real pain here, grocery prices continuing to the upside, 9% increase over this time last year. That's virtually unchanged from April. They're not showing any signs of coming down anytime soon. And you break that down further, cooking oils, for example, up close to 20%. Cereals, bakery goods, things like that, up 15%. So a mortgage interest rate costs up 30% year over year on those higher

0: of living, food specifically here. So you're looking at that long-awaited federal report on food costs in Canada as well. What came out of that?
1: Yeah, some interesting recommendations. This is from the Competition Bureau, and acknowledging that Loblaws, Sobeys, and Metro, and the owners of those franchises have virtually all of the grocery options in the country. So they're saying some interesting things. A few points that federal governments, municipal and territorial governments should support alternative players to enter the market. And because that's hard to do, they want the entry of international grocers into the Canadian market. That's a pretty strong statement. They also want harmonized unit pricing. A loaf of bread should cost the same over here that it is over here. And also that governments should limit the property controls in the grocery industry to help new competitors enter the market. So some pretty startling things when you start moving into those capital markets to try to make way for smaller players. And the goal here is to increase competition, saying that Loblaws, Sobeys, Metro have $100 billion in sales just last year, $3.6 billion in profit, and they want to make sure that, you know, they're doing everything they can to have lower food prices for Canadians.
0: Now, I know you've been talking about this all morning, too, and you touched on it here. Do you have a prediction for the next Bank of Canada move?
1: 25% of market players believe we're going to see another quarter point rate hike, and so it's still on the burner that we could see another one as soon as July.
0: Because, of course, that's the first question that comes to mind when you see the interest, and, inflation rather.
1: And so, homeowners, yeah. It's the first question they have as well.
0: Thank you, Scott.
2: Okay.
0: Statistics count.
2: There you go. So I don't know why we need another rate hike for interest. The only ones getting hurt are the people who want to buy a house or have a house and have to refinance, and I'm one of them. This is ridiculous. This is not going to change anything. The inflation, we had inflation because of what the Federal Reserve did, not what we did. I didn't spend any more money, but I have to pay for it. Like, this doesn't, mathematically, I think if anybody really looks at this mathematically, none of this makes sense, but why should it make sense when they can get away, these, you know, robber barons, they can get away with anything they want, you know? Unfortunately, we are, again, slaves to these people. They can do and say whatever we want. And there's nothing, you know, there's nothing we can do except education. Okay, it says here, this is kind of interesting. Again, better dwelling. At least one major bank is having its mortgages discreetly audited. Look at this. They're starting with this here. Canada's bank regulator has offered a big five to fix its mortgage underwriting. This week, the Globe reported OSFI has been auditing CIBC for over a year. After finding mortgage portfolio breaches, the bank was found failing to limit the amount borrowers can handle, leading to over-leveraged borrowers. The bank doesn't know the extent, but the paper reported that internal estimates will take years more to resolve the issue. Did you know this? That over one in five new mortgage borrowers push their payment limit. Canada's banks are taking on borrowers that are very highly leveraged. The gross debt service, or the GDS, so when you see GDS, that's called the gross debt service ratio, is the share of income before taxes dedicated to debt repayment. Having a GDS, again, that's gross debt service, in excess of 39% means the borrower is pushed to their limits. The bank regulator previously expressed concerns regarding the volume of loans exceeding 39% GDS. Last year, after rates began climbing, over one in five mortgages, 21.3%, qualified their mortgage with a 39% or higher GDS. No wonder any slight hiccup is causing extended amortizations and risk of default. So I really am very thankful the banks are extending the amortization. Sorry, guys. That's a mouthful, you know, especially when I get excited about all of this. You know, I get angry and I get excited. But at least you're hearing about the truth from me. I'm a real estate investor since 2000. I have seen everything happen, including 2008, and I've lived 2008, right, and have come out on the other side stronger and better than before. So maybe I see things a little bit differently than most people do, but

0: Speaking of over-leveraged borrowers, Canada's bank regulator has repeatedly warned of this issue. Borrowers with a loan-to-income, LTI, loan-to-income, greater than 450%, think about that, 450% are considered over-leveraged. OSFI, most recent public dive, shows nearly a third, 32.1% of new mortgages in Q3 2022 were to over-leveraged borrowers by this definition once again. As rates began climbing and it was clear that they would continue to march higher, Canada's banks were loading up borrowers already pushed to their extreme. Well, sure, if you're buying a house for 1.3, million, and I had gone to through so many houses and said, well, 1.6 million, I looked at him, is this not worth that? It's only worth 800,000. Of course, the agent didn't want to hear that, but I'm not going to overpay for something. All of you who want to buy should say no. And what I would suggest you do is move out of the big city, go to a little town, find out where there's real cheap houses and buy a house and fix it up like my parents did, right? We can debate until we're blue in the face. I'm going to tell you that we can debate forever on whether this is an issue of reckless borrowers or lenders. I think it's both, because people were told from 2020, there's no houses left, there's no houses to buy. That's the biggest scam that I was hearing. And it pushed so many people over their limit financially. People bought houses without any type of home inspection, And they were suckers. And like I said, I was telling my group, because I'm the president of the Canadian Real Estate Investors Association, have been, I don't know how many years now. I used to host meetings in St. Catharines and Niagara Falls for 5 years, I think 2014 until 2019. And then I started producing my shows on the radio stations. You know, I have a syndicated show, All Things Real Estate with Maria Recruit, and the Maria Recruit radio show now. And I've been telling people about this for years, but hey, again, you're at risk. It's your money. You do with it what you want, Anyways, so it says, however, listen to this. This is kind of interesting. However, regardless of who's at fault, it presents a risk to the country's financial system and general economy. An affordability crisis is propped up by reckless lending, and taxpayers would be on the hook for that fallout. I really believe this is part of the greater plan of the World Economic Forum, that they want to bankrupt small landlords. First of all, you can't evict the tenants, so people can be there for years. And this started with Doug Ford, where he said, you don't have to pay rent. Can you imagine telling someone they don't have to pay rent? And these poor landlords had these, these tenants in their homes that were professional tenants that didn't pay. Can you imagine being told that? And these poor landlords are still in the landlord and tenant board trying to get their money, which they never will. So this is a greater plan than what we're seeing here. And I'm going to really caution you to be very careful who you let into your home. And please, by all means, join up my landlord boot camp. You pay for it. In 6 weeks to 8 weeks, you'll know how to choose the right tenant. You will never get. If you listen to what I say and do what I do, you will never get a bad tenant in your home again. I have been tenant-free, problem-free for 15 years. I haven't seen the backside of the LTB for 15 years. Think about what that means and the way I choose the people and the kind of rentals I do. So if you're interested, you can get in touch with me. Go on my Facebook page, Maria Recruit. Send me a message, say, hey, send me a message. Don't ask to be my friend. Send me a message, say, hey, I want to know more about your mastermind group and also your landlord bootcamp. I'd like to join. I want to become prosperous. I want to choose the right tenant. So here we go. Let's go and see again another video of what they say over here. Okay, so mortgage debt, now a key driver of inflation in Canada, warns economists, and this is the CTV News. Let's see, this is from 1 year ago, 1 day ago, I'm sorry. So it says inflation rate slows to 3.4%, but that doesn't seem to be doing anything in bringing down the interest rate, which really concerns me, because they're going to take advantage of you again. Once that you see the inflation rate drop, why aren't the rates dropping? Why are they going up? That's a question I have for you. So listen to this. Let's hear what they have to say.
1: Percent in May, the lowest level it's been in almost 2 years. The consumer price index rose 3.4% year over year last month, following a 4.4% increase in April. This is the smallest increase since June of 2021. The slowdown, largely driven by lower year-over-year prices for gasoline. Energy prices fell by 18.3% in May, a significant drop compared to that month last year. Grocery prices were nearly unchanged compared to April, rising by 9%. And the mortgage interest index rose by 29.9% on a year-over-year basis in May. That's a slight increase compared to April. With me now is David McDonald, senior economist at the Canadian Center for Policy Alternatives. Good morning. Thank you for being with us, David. Can you break down the numbers for us from this latest report? What's your analysis?
2: Yeah, so this is much more on track with what the Bank of Canada thought was going to happen, which is that as we kick out the big increases in prices that we saw around this time last year, remember this is a year-over-year measurement, we just get arithmetically lower inflation. It has nothing to do with interest rates. It just has to do with the fact that we're kicking out these high prices, or the big increases rather, from last year. It's called base effects among economists. So we're seeing inflation at 3.4%. What's interesting now is that mortgage interest costs are becoming a major driver of inflation. If you pull mortgage interest costs out, the inflation rate is only sitting at 2.5%, which is much closer to what we'd expect normally. And so mortgage interest costs that are up 30% year over year aren't decreasing inflation. Remember, these are directly related to the interest rate. They're increasing inflation at this point. And so, you know, we get a very odd situation where Bank of Canada policy that was meant to decrease inflation, which is to say, you know, put up the overnight rate, is actually increasing inflation. Because it's part of the index. Mortgage interest costs are part of the index.
1: So what does this mean then for another potential rate hike in July?
2: I think it becomes a lot less likely. I think what this means is the data from last month, the 4.4 value from last month, was a blip. It's come back down to in line with what the bank thinks was going to happen. You know, the bank wants to see inflation from 1% to 3%. We're still above that. But we're also not through the big impact that we saw in increased prices that happened in the spring and early summer of last year. You know, once we get to the July data that we won't see till August, then we're likely in a position where inflation is below 3%, you know, despite the fact that we've got this big mortgage interest cost that's really hurting consumers.
1: David McDonald. David is a senior economist at the Canadian Center for Policy Alternatives. Thank you so much. Canada's inflation rate fell to 3.4%.
0: Okay, so the inflation rate fell, but that's not making a difference for us. So what do you think about that? Why is that? Here we go. The fact that OSFI has repeatedly warned of issues but can't reel them in is a sign that Canada's banking system needs reform. It doesn't matter how good a watchdog is if it's muzzled and doesn't have the freedom to act. And our banks don't have the freedom to act, okay? And Stephen Poonwazi is the co-founder and chief data nerd at Better Dwelling, named a top influencer in finance and risk by Thomas Reuters. So there we go. So I wonder if anyone here has any ideas about this that would like to perhaps put their two cents in. You're welcome to call me at the station and we can talk about it. So Toronto, look at Toronto real estate. Let's look at Toronto because that is the biggest city in Canada and it's kind of the leader of what is going on with the rest of the country. Then there's Vancouver and then there's Montreal, right? So let's look at this. Toronto real estate is following Canada's climbing mortgage delinquencies. I think there's a lot of people going into foreclosure and delinquencies. That does affect the Canadian economy. It does affect business as usual. It does affect the peace of mind of someone who has a piece of real estate that they worked so hard to hold on to and they can't. So let's look at this. This is June the 27th, 2023. This is an article from there, from Better Dwelling. It's Canada's largest real estate market is finally beginning to show some cracks. Equifax data reveals that Toronto mortgage delinquencies climbed again in Q1 2023. It's in line with national data, which revealed increased mortgage delinquencies across the country. Normalization is expected after hitting record low rates, but it's surprising to see since lenders are going to, let's see what the lenders are going to what. Where are they going to be going? Are they going to be going to other banks? What are they going to do? Lenders are going to such extremes to avoid it. Okay, that makes sense, right? Toronto real estate is facing rising mortgage delinquencies. Well, I can tell you that right now. They are. I actually did a show with Navtasha Duk, who is from Toronto, and he buys into delinquencies and foreclosures. And I did a really good show. I think you'd go on YouTube and please like, subscribe, and share that one there. I think every real estate investor should be watching that video. So go on Real Estate Media News Network, go down, you'll see that one. We just did that not even 2 weeks ago. So please, by all means, become educated. That is your job as a business person, as a real estate investor, is to educate yourself about what is going on and to see through the bullshit of what's going in the newspapers and what the legacy media, it's called, will tell you, because they're not telling you the truth. Okay, so here we go. Toronto real estate has found the bottom for mortgage delinquencies and they're back to climbing. The reported delinquency rate was 0.08 of mortgages. That's good. Of mortgages in Q1 2023 and marked the second consecutive quarterly increase. The rate is now at the highest level since Q3 2021. Q3 stands for quarter, the third quarter. We have four quarters in a year. So you have Q1, Q2, Q3, and Q4. So the rate is now at the highest level since Q3 2021, which isn't all that high or far back. However, it shows that not even Toronto is immune to the national trend. So here we go. We're looking at the share of mortgages at major lenders that were reported to be at least 90 days past due. So we're seeing over here, there's a number of them here. It seems to be going down, which is wonderful. So you can go on this article and see Canada, Toronto, Montreal, and Vancouver. Some of them went up. Montreal went up. Canada went down. Toronto went down. Okay, so that's not too bad there. Okay, but it says the rising mortgage delinquencies are a national trend in Canada. We recently noted that mortgage delinquency found a bottom at the national level. Equifax data shows 0.15% of mortgage accounts are delinquent in Q1 of 2023. Well, we saw that already, right? I think there's a little bit of a difference in statistics, but okay. They say it's not particularly high, and I said that too when I read it, right? But lenders are going to extremes to avoid marking mortgages as delinquent. They're trying to help the people out because it doesn't look good on them, right? Okay, over the past few years, the delinquency rate has dropped to unhealthy levels, contributing to market inefficiency. Normalization of the rate was expected, but it's occurring while accommodations are being made. This may indicate a much bigger problem brewing. Key markets like Montreal and Vancouver remain resilient. Well, I don't know. I don't believe everything here, but let's see what they say. Canadian mortgages are moving toward higher delinquencies. Well, we know that, right? I mean, how can that not happen when you lose your job or you can't even run your business and where you're going to get the money from? You know, universal income? Like, that's a joke, right? Yet a lot of people think that's what they're going to get their money for in the future. You won't even be able to live off of that. Whatever you think you're going to rent with universal income, please don't fall for that, okay? Anyways, the higher delinquencies, but two key markets buck the trend. I don't believe that. Both Montreal, 0.09%. Delinquency rate in Vancouver, 0.08%, continue to record low delinquency rates in Q1 2023. Montreal is at nearly a third of the rate it entered the 2020s with, while Vancouver is nearly half. These markets have remained sufficiently liquid despite rising rates. Well, remember, real estate is much less expensive in Quebec. Maybe now it's gone up, but I remember there was someone that I wanted to buy a house from in Quebec. I couldn't believe what he wanted for his beautiful mansion, like $500,000. I said, well, if you can give me the mortgage, I'll buy it from you. But he didn't want to do that. Well, I'm not going to go to the bank for something like that, right? I think you're going to find a lot of owners are going to have to hold the mortgage now. Okay, so let's go here. So Montreal is always behind Vancouver and Toronto as far as the price of real estate going up. I think now it's catching up, but it wasn't a couple of years ago. Toronto and Canada as a whole aren't reporting particularly high delinquency rates. As stated before, they were also at unusually low rates, with normalization to healthier levels inevitable. However, a rising number of people falling behind on payments when lenders are granting virtually unlimited repayment lengths and prices climbing tens of thousands per month is unusual. These should be strong mitigating factors, but cracks are still appearing even in Toronto, the world's biggest real estate bubble. Oh, yeah, there was a big real estate bubble in Toronto. So let's just listen to here. This is early warning, biggest collapse in the money supply since the Great Depression. So what's happening is there's less money out there also. This is marketmania.ca. So what he says is the biggest collapse in the money supply since the Great Depression. In this video, we go through inflation data that was released yesterday by Statistics Canada. We also go through the M2 money supply and how it is falling in both Canada and the United States and what this means to the financialized economy, which includes both the real estate market and the stock market. So we're going to, and he says, and this is Market Mania, you can find it on YouTube. Like he says, I'm going to tell you this, you won't hear this on mainstream news outlets like City News, CTV News, CBC News, and Global News. You won't hear real estate agents or mortgage brokers making these comparisons either. I'm not going to go into much detail. I'm just going to let him start, and you can go and you can watch it on your own time. But this is a great channel to watch on YouTube along with mine, which is the Real Estate Media News Network. So I'm going to let you hear this. And this video is called Early Warning, Biggest Collapse in the Money Supply Since the Great Depression. And it is taken from Market Mania CA. So he's Canadian. Here we go.
3: This forward-looking indicator shows that the global economy could be heading into potentially a depression, and that is not good news that I wanted to deliver today. So let's get right into it and see what's going on. So the biggest collapse in M2 money supply since the Great Depression. Really crazy. The money supply is contracting in the United States, and as the saying goes, if the U.S. sneezes, the whole world catches a cold. So that is not a good sign for the global economy. And basically, it's also happening in Canada, but I wanted to show you this because I found this really interesting. Basically, during 2007, 2008, the M2 money supply, the growth of it started to slow massively before that recession happened. And now, fast forward to now, you can see what's happening with the M2 money supply contracting right here. And a lot of people were saying, you know, this was the U.S. regional bank failures, which didn't really make any sense. But now we know that's not the case because it's even happening in other countries like Canada. So this is really not a good sign at all. And now I want to show you this because this basically really shows what I was trying to show you there in an easier way to look at it anyways. And if you look, you can see the Great Recession here, the growth of M2, it did go down, but you know, it bounced back and it stayed well above the 0% line. And the Great Depression, it just went straight down from 1929 all the way to 1932 or the middle of 1931. So that is just kind of crazy that we are seeing similar signs right now to the Great Depression. And obviously, when you think about the yield curve and all the other red flags that we have, it's not good, is it? It really isn't good. That's just the only way of putting it. And when you look at Canada's money supply, you can see the same thing happening. You can see the money supply is, in fact, contracting. And when you're talking about M2 is essentially just measuring deposits. It's just measuring deposits, cash outstanding, all these different things. It's the money supply. So, you know... It's not a good sign when you have a financialized economy and then you have the money supply contracting. That's the opposite of what you need. In a financialized economy, you need the money supply to always be increasing in size to pay for all these ever-increasing asset bubbles. So essentially, what does this mean for the asset bubbles, like the stock market, the real estate market? It does not mean good news. And it might take a while for it to be realized in those markets, but sure enough, it will happen. It's almost a certainty with this and the yield curve. So kind of crazy. And then this came out as we talk about monetary deflation. Yesterday, they released the CPI. Or the CPI, as I call it. Canada's inflation rate slows to 3.4%, lowest level in almost 2 years. Deceleration of headline rate, mostly due to gasoline, as most other aspects are still going up fast. So that is not good either. Consumer is being absolutely destroyed. And could the money supply actually be showing us that ahead of time, that they are being destroyed, that they are losing money, their standard of living is collapsing with that money supply as well? So it could be, because it is crazy when you think about the money supply and what everyone was saying in 2021 and how they were wrong on that. And now we're talking about monetary deflation. Inflation rate dropped to 3.4% in May. What that means for the Bank of Canada, that's what Global's saying. So they're all talking about inflation in the context of, are they going to raise rates another 25 basis points? I really think, you know, talking about that, spending time talking about that is just a complete waste of your time, my time, because quite frankly, having rates as high as they are right now is crushing everyone. When you have the fourth most indebted households in the world, the eighth most indebted businesses in the world, and you hold rates this high, that is a hell of a lot of pain. It's like the equivalent of to over 20% in interest rates back in the 80s, for instance, which a lot of people refer to and say, well, back in my day, interest rates were 21%, you know. But the thing is, debt levels were a lot lower back then, and that's what a lot of people don't take into account. The debt is so, so high. And all the prices that you see in the real estate market, they're really a reflection of the debt that's outstanding, because we're not seeing any of that being paid back at all. It's a complete Ponzi scheme. So as you can see here, core inflation rate coming down. This is the Bank of Canada's favorite measure. You can see it is coming down, but still, like, on a long-term basis, when you look down that chart, it is still extremely high. And the thing is, with the base effects now coming into play towards the fall, you could actually see this number start to rise, go to 4% to 5% because of those base effects. Because when you look at the month over month core inflation, it remains high. And a lot of this will be to do with the fact that people are demanding higher wages because inflation is so high. Thing. Basically, during 2007-2008, the M2 money supply, it really, the growth of it started to slow massively.
0: Okay, so here we go. Again, here we are. We are at a point in our life where it doesn't matter what we say or what we want. I mean, the government and the banks and the corporations are working against us. And I'll probably do a show about that, talking about the land barons, what they used to do, that people, I mean, just recently people were able to have land, own land. Otherwise, you worked as a serf, which means slave, on the land for other people. So basically, you owning a piece of your own property, having your own home, is something that is recent. People have been given the right to own their own homes off and on through many, many centuries. And that might be worthwhile doing a show about that, where you really realize how lucky we have been since the Second World War, but how things have started to change since the Second World War, especially in 1971, when the dollar was no longer on the gold standard. But that is another show for another day. So what am I going to leave you with? I'm going to leave you with this thought. What are you doing as a family to protect your home? What are you doing with your family to protect your rights? Your food. Are you growing something in your garden that might help you alleviate, you know, your dependencies on these big corporations? Are you actually supporting the smaller businesses that are fighting inflation like you are? I buy everything on sale now. I don't know about you, but I buy everything on sale. I very rarely pay full price. And it's been like that for years. So maybe that's what you have to do in order to, the inflation's not going to stop. Okay, I'm going to tell you that, right? Why should they? If they can get more money out of you, why would they stop it? It's not in their interest. The corporations will keep going higher with the price. This game that the government is going to go after big corporations. Okay, so what did they do? They put a fine on this bread company for something they did many years ago, and they asked for $50 million from this company. Where is this $50 million going? Is it going in your pocket? Is it going in my pocket? No, it's going in the government's pocket. And what's the government doing with it? Putting money in other people's pockets, in their own pockets, in the wars that are going on in the world. So we have no place to be in this war. So I'm going to tell you now, you've got to be careful with your family. Hold on to your money. Take care of where you're living. Also, buy things on sale. Keep your old car. You can also get a nice car that you don't have to spend a lot of money on. Don't buy overpriced real estate that's going to lose its value. That's the other thing that's going to happen. The prices are starting to come down. So maybe you paid $1 million. Now it's probably not really worth. If you had an appraiser come in, you're going to see that it's only worth $800,000. But you're still on the hook for the $200,000 that you overpaid on. So I'm going to warn you right now, stop whatever you're doing. Think, start to budget. Look at what you can afford. Look at what you're not, what you can't afford. And by all means, feel free to call me at 437-600-6860 if you want to add anything to this show. But in the meantime, I'm going to say goodbye for now. I want to thank you very much. Today we talked about inflation and how, what we can do to control our part of the inflation. We can't do much of what the banks are doing. We're at their mercy. We're at the mercy of corporations, banks, and the government. The only thing we can do is control our spending, control what we decide is going to go into our head, and try to be happy. So I'm going to say goodbye for now. God bless, keep well, and we will see you next time. Bye now.

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2: From CBC News, the world is sour. I'm Neil Kumar. Hurricane Isaias is now the first hurricane of the 2026 Atlantic season after strengthening late Wednesday in the Gulf of Mexico. The Category 1 storm has maximum sustained winds of 121 kilometers per hour and is heading toward the northern Gulf Coast. Forecasters expect Isaias to make landfall between the Mississippi coast and the Florida Panhandle late Friday or early Saturday, bringing heavy rain, strong winds, and potentially dangerous storm surge. Isaias is the first hurricane of an Atlantic season in 121 years. Indigenous leaders are reacting to Prime Minister Mark Carney's plan to fast-track a pipeline from Alberta to British Columbia. Carney wants to clear the way for shovels on the ground next year. But as Jennifer Yoon reports, Indigenous leaders say they will have to get a buy-in first.
3: Yeah, it's absolutely going to go across our territory.
4: Tsumas First Nation Chief Dalton Silver is gearing up for a fight. The proposed Pacific Link pipeline will likely go through the BC First Nation's traditional territory.
3: And I am not in favor of this, especially the way it's unfolded and the threats that it poses to our territory.
4: But Prime Minister Mark Carney is hoping to build the project. It would have the capacity to carry up to 1 million barrels of oil a day from Alberta to the West Coast for export. But several Indigenous leaders are raising concerns.
5: They can't do it off the backs of our people.
4: Treaty 8 Grand Chief Trevor Mercredi is worried about oil sand tailings, the toxic, contaminated material left over from extraction projects. Mercredi says the government has work to do to get Indigenous buy-in and to make sure everyone who's affected will get a seat at the table. Silver, for his part, is thinking about a legal challenge. Jennifer Yoon, CBC News, Ottawa.
2: Lawyers of Tennessee death row inmate Krista Pike say her botched execution last week was foreseeable. The 50-year-old convicted murderer was administered 2 doses of a lethal injection drug which failed to kill her. James Gooderson has more.
6: We want all drugs, syringes, IV lines.
7: A Tennessee judge has ordered the state to keep all evidence from the botched execution of Krista Pike, who survived 2 doses of lethal injection on September 30th. The 50-year-old's legal team says she's now awake and talking, though she's still receiving critical care at hospital.
8: She has a blood clot. Both of her arms and hands are tremendously swollen.
7: Randy Spivey is one of Pike's lawyers.
8: All of this was foreseeable and foreseen.
7: He says that the state was warned about possible complications in a complaint filed by the legal team in January.
8: Krista has endured child sexual abuse, physical abuse, rapes, and more than 20 years of solitary confinement. And then September 30th happens. We have to ask how much suffering is enough.
7: The legal team is asking the governor to commute the death sentence to life in prison without parole. James Goodison for CBC News, Washington.
2: The World Health Organization wants Russia to provide more information about the death of a technician at an anti-plague lab in Siberia. The 28-year-old died of pneumonia last week. Moscow has denied that her illness was connected to her lab work or caused by plague. Nick Logan reports.
9: We expect further answers from Russia.
10: The WHO's Maria Van Kerkhove says the UN Health Agency is offering support to Russian authorities as they investigate the death of Daria Shipilova. Van Kerkhove says it's still not clear what caused her illness, but there are unconfirmed reports she died of pneumonic plague and that she may have been infected as a result of a mishap while working at an anti-plague research lab in the city of Irkutsk. Authorities in the region quarantined the hospital where Shipilova died and monitored some 200 contacts. Russian officials say tests found no evidence of plague. But if Russia is certain it wasn't plague, Van Kerkhove says the WHO wants to know what caused Shipilova's infection. The agency also wants Russia to verify unconfirmed reports of a second lab worker with pneumonia. Nick Logan, CBC News, Vancouver.
2: 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For CBC News, I'm Neil Kumar.

0: I almost bailed on brunch this morning. I opened my banking app before leaving, saw a few unexpected expenses, and just felt that instant wave of stress.
1: I hear you. Money stress is real, and it's exhausting when it feels never-ending.
0: Yeah. It feels like every time I get a handle on things, three unexpected bills hit at once. I'm just trying to get to a point where managing money doesn't feel so overwhelming.
1: Honestly, just being open about it helps take away some of that pressure. You're definitely not alone in feeling that way.
0: Thanks. It really does help to just talk it through and hear how other people are handling it.
2: Money is a big part of life, but you don't have to navigate the conversation alone. 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
3: From CBC News, the World This Hour, I'm Neil Kumar. Hurricane Isaias has become the first hurricane of the 2026 Atlantic season. The Category 1 storm strengthened late Wednesday in the Gulf of Mexico. It has maximum sustained winds of 121 kilometers per hour and is heading toward the northern Gulf Coast. U.S. President Donald Trump says he may not make it to Alabama for a football game this weekend.
4: I have to see. I hadn't heard about a hurricane. A hurricane is going in the vicinity of Alabama? That's not good. Certainly, I'm going to let the hurricane determine. I want people to be safe.
3: Forecasters expect Isaias to make landfall between the Mississippi coast and the Florida panhandle late Friday or early Saturday. Isaias is the first hurricane of an Atlantic season in 121 years. Officials in BC say online platforms like Discord should bear some responsibility when they're used to plan violence. The call comes on the heels of revelations as the teenager responsible for the Tumblr Ridge mass shooting received help from another user before and during the deadly attack. Tanya Fletcher reports.
5: Unfortunately, we have to put a legal obligation on these companies because they will not and have not done the right thing.
6: NDP leader David Eby says the federal government needs to bring in sweeping regulations for all social media companies.
5: If you become aware of a conversation between users about causing harm, you should have an obligation to report that to police.
6: Discord says it voluntarily provided information to police shortly after the February massacre. The company says it has a zero-tolerance policy for anyone who supports, promotes, or engages in violent acts. Former CSIS Director Ward Elcock says tougher scrutiny is warranted, but being able to prevent crimes in real time is harder than investigating them after the fact.
7: Whether or not you can access such communications as they're happening, that's a tall task.
6: All while pressure mounts on Canadian authorities to do something, anything, to prevent a tragedy like this from ever happening again. Tanya Fletcher, CBC News, Vancouver.
3: In Selkirk, Manitoba, a school has officially been named in honor of Marie Sinclair. Josh Crabb tells us more.
8: Nicole Marie Sinclair Middle School.
9: The new name was made official in a gymnasium at the same school where Marie Sinclair graduated in 1968 and was a star athlete and valedictorian. Sinclair's son, Negan, got emotional when he first saw his dad's name on it.
10: A lot of tears. You don't miss the guy.
9: After graduating from high school, Sinclair studied law and went on to be a lawyer, Manitoba's first Indigenous judge, and later a senator. He died in November 2024 at age 73. He's known for his work as co-commissioner of Manitoba's Aboriginal Justice Inquiry, where he highlighted the need to take the history of Indigenous offenders into account during sentencing. He later went on to lead the Truth and Reconciliation Commission, which documented the history of residential schools. Another school located in Winnipeg was previously renamed after Sinclair's spirit name, Mijana Gijik. Josh Crabb, CBC News, Selkirk, Manitoba.
3: Are GLP-1 drugs like Ozempic safe for children? New recommendations from the World Health Organization say they can be used, but only in certain circumstances. Health Canada already has its own guidelines in place. Tashauna Reed has more.
11: Since 1990, childhood obesity rates have quadrupled. It's a global problem with no one-size-fits-all solution.
12: We need to be driving these rates down.
11: New guidelines from the World Health Organization does not recommend children 9 and younger undergo weight loss surgery or take medications for obesity, including GLP-1s. Last year, Health Canada approved GLP-1s for obesity treatment in children 12 and up. And 2025 National Treatment Guidelines recognize GLP-1s as an option for families and care providers to decide.
13: It's very hard to treat.
11: Dr. Marina Ibarra is a pediatric endocrinologist at the London Health Science Center Children's Hospital. She says GLP-1s have been a good tool.
13: We saw improvement in quality of life.
11: The World Health Organization says until they have more evidence, healthy diets, physical activity, and other supports should be the first line of defense. Tashana Reid, CBC News, Toronto.
3: And that is The World This Hour. For CBC News, I'm Neil Kumar.
14: Women in business and real estate, I have four super women here with me this evening that will talk about their success, the trials and tribulations, and how they have overcome to become super successful. I know all these ladies. I've known them for many, many years. And some of them, like Rosemary, I just met you recently through Robert J. Moore. Jenna Lynn, I've known you for 3 years, and you've always been my co-host on many programs and on many projects. And Randy, I guess I met you the first time in 2012. So thank you. Thank you for being here. I want to thank my sponsors. I have a number of sponsors to my newsletter and my radio and TV show, and among them is Robert J. Moore, Be Live TV, 4680Q.ca, the radio station, Jenalyn Gagatiga, and there's a couple more and Sean Wynette from Blue Cow Marketing. If I've forgotten someone, please forgive me. I don't have it in front of me, but I'm probably going to start posting them all over the place. But just acknowledge Jenalyn Gagatiga. Hello. How are you this evening? Jenalyn? Hello.
15: Welcome again.
14: Yeah, welcome. Good to see you too.
15: Hi, Randy. There.
14: Hi.
15: Can you hear me? Hi.
14: Yes, I can. Yes, I can. And Randy, how are you?
16: Thank you for having me, Maria. I'm super excited to be here.
14: I know. I'm super excited to have you. It's been years that I guess we met each other in 2012 in Toronto when you used to have the real estate summits. And I was so impressed by you being able to do, that was a big endeavor. So I never forgot meeting you there. And we've bumped into each other through all these years. Thank you for coming. And Rosemary Sanchez, good to see you again. I had you this morning. So it's always good to have great people with me again. Thank you for coming, Rosemary. Thank you for coming.
17: Thank you, Maria. It's a pleasure being with a powerful woman like we are. I'm so happy.
14: Yes, of course. And myself, I'm a real estate investor, a business development consultant, trainer, and really specialize in long and short-term rentals. I've been doing it for 20 years. So that's kind of a bit of a history about me, along with a lot of other things that I've done. So, and I know these three ladies are super women, not only super moms, but super women also. So I'm going to start off with Randy Goodman, if you don't mind, because gentlemen, everyone's seen you before. You'll have your turn. Yeah, Rosemary, we spoke to you this morning. So Randy, can you tell us a little bit about yourself, please?
16: Oh, what do you want to know?
14: Everything. Just tell us the road to your success, your business and real estate success.
16: Well, you know, I've been investing in real estate for so long, and probably for about 25 years, people are saying, you should be a real estate agent. And I'm like, whatever. Right?
14: Yes.
16: And then somebody said something to me a couple years ago, and it just clicked. And it was like, you know what? I have to go take the courses. So I went and took the courses. Actually, my youngest took them with me.
14: Oh, wonderful.
16: So it was fun to go to school with him. And and then gung-ho, I've been doing commercial and residential. Absolutely love it. And so I've scaled back on some of the things that I was doing.
14: Yes.
16: A non-realtor and, still doing a little bit of it, but scaled back so that I could spend more time in the real estate realm. And I'm just loving it, Maria.
14: I bet, eh?
16: Yeah. I get to help people in so many different ways in my other business and now taking that into real estate, which I've been investing in anyway.
14: Okay.
16: So it's nice to kind of learn the background of everything.
14: Yes.
16: right?
14: Yeah, and being the front end of it also, because an investor and being a real estate agent are two completely different things. Yeah. So absolutely. Well, I thought that was a really good choice. I was surprised when you decided to do that, but I think it's wonderful. I remember you came to one of my meetings I held in Niagara Falls from my Niagara Landlords Association group. We used to meet at a pizzeria there. I don't remember the Boston Pizza on Lundy's Lane. And you came there. We had photographs of you. It was very nice for you to drop by and see us and support me. And that was, you know, almost 5 years ago when I started the group. So I appreciated your support. So it's nice to see you now as a real estate agent.
16: Well, thank you. And thank you for having me at your meeting, because I met some, like, you had an amazing meeting. There were tons of people there, and I met some really incredible people there who I'm still in contact with. And it was just like, you know, you're like a guru. So, you know, learning from you and being able to connect with people you're connected with was really special. So thank you.
14: Thank you. Thank you very much. I appreciate that. Yeah. And now, just for a moment now, Rosemary Sanchez, just for everyone to know a little bit more about yourself. Please tell us.
17: Certainly. So I'm an author. I am an international best-selling author. I've come up with two co-authors work and Spiritual Fitness Survivor, and also Magnetic Entrepreneur. Mm-hmm. Both of them, they're international best-selling author, number one in Amazon. Magnetic Entrepreneur became the Guinness World Record with participants signing simultaneously, and we beat the record with 126 participants.
14: Yes.
17: So we are Guinness World Record holder, as Maria is in there.
14: Yeah, and Amy Jenna-Lynn. Even Jenna-Lynn. There's three of us winners right here.
17: It's true. Thank you. Yes. Yes. I even interviewed Jenna-Lynn and Maria. So for Frequency 5FM with my TV show, Hablando Entre Mujeres, and which is Talking Between Women. And I do enjoy and love sharing ideas with empowered women like you are. Also, I became number one with my own book, which has been launched about 3 weeks ago, and it became number one best-selling author also on Amazon. And the name is Quebrando Barreras, which means breaking barriers, and it's changing the pattern of poverty.
14: Fantastic.
17: Now, because thank you. He became international best-selling author in Mexico, United States, Canada, and Spain.
14: Wow.
17: So it's such an agreement and beauty of working with people who recognizes your work and really empower others. This book has been with my publisher named Analiet Seni. She has a house, you know, of publishing company, and it's Autores de Éxito, which is successful editors. So I'm very honored and thankful that I'm now in the world of, you know,
14: literature,
17: in the world of all authors and co-authors. And this is my belief that I can make things happen for others as I've done it for me. Mm-hmm. But not only that now that we can write and we can explode and we can share who we are to the world, and we're legends. We're becoming legends. So that's something I love doing.
14: Yeah, thank you. And, you know, we're all four legends here. We've all won number one bestsellers on Amazon. I mean, each one of us. So how many times do you get four ladies that have number one bestsellers on Amazon? Not very often do you get them all together. Just think about that. Just what I know. Because as I'm writing everything down, I thought, oh, okay. So I had to mention that, because not many people can say that, you know. And I'm always looking to do something a little bit different and change it up from everyone else, right? And now my best friend, Jenna-Lynn Gagatiga, that I drive her crazy, because without her, I would have never been able to even tackle this Be Live TV Facebook Live event. So Jenna-Lynn, introduce yourself, please, my dear. Hello, Jenna-Lynn. Hello. I think.
18: Thank you, Maria, for that sweet introduction.
14: I think you're frozen, Jen. I think you're frozen. I can see, but your big smile, but your lips aren't moving. So, do you want to go out and come back in again, maybe? Hello, Jenna-Lynn. I'm going to hide you, gentlemen, because I can't hear you anymore. Oh, there you go. Perfect. Okay, go ahead, Jen. You're on.
18: And I have four lovely children that I'm taking care of. And on the sidelines, I have my BC No Idle Time Real Estate Investor Investing. And I also also a two-time international best-selling author. And recently, we participated in the Guinness Book Record where 126 authors have broken the record as the world Guinness record for the number of authors signing it. And I'm so proud of all the authors that who have participated in it. It's only in Canada. Hello world, around the world. It's only in Canada. It's hard to be Canadian. Thank you. For sure.
14: So, gentlemen, tell us about your real estate investing, because I know I met you when you first started, and you actually came to one of my meetings in St. Catharines, and that's when you started. And you said to me at that time, I'd love to volunteer with you, Maria, because she was smart. She wanted to learn from me, right? But I learned so much from her. Never mind. So tell us a little bit about your real estate background, Jen.
18: Well, I guess my first real estate background is when I purchased my property my principal residence way back in 2009. I came here with my family as an immigrant from the Philippines, and less than 2 years, we decided to buy a property. And then we are refinancing our property way back in 2015. My realtor hands. Why don't you renew your mortgage with your principal residence and buy a second one? So I have no idea at all, and I've never been an entrepreneur. I've always been employed, and that's always been. But it gets into my okay, what a great idea, property.
14: We're having a little bit of a technical issue, just a little bit of a lag there. She'll come back on. Jen, can you hear me? Jen? Okay.
16: I think her internet connection is
14: I think it's a little slow, maybe. I know she has trouble with her internet at times. So okay. Go ahead, Jen. I think it's your internet connection, hon. Go ahead. Hello, Jen? Hello,
18: okay.
14: Jen.
18: Okay. So I began to explore my portfolio. Yeah. Can you hear me?
14: Yes, we can. Mm-hmm. Yes, no, yes.
18: Oh, okay. So I began to explore my portfolio in the Golden Horseshoe, and that's where I met you, Maria. Mm-hmm. And the rest is history. And we're doing this now, live.
14: Yeah. Yes, I know. Don't you love it? It was something I thought about for 10 years. I wanted to do this, ladies. I wanted to have my own show and interview people, wonderful people from all over the world. And that was something on, you know how it is. You have things in your back burner. I think we all have that, right? And so I said, and I wanted to have a radio show too, very badly. So I was able to accomplish both of them. So I'm happy I reached those goals. I have many more bigger goals than that, as Jen knows. So I'm dragging her along with me because she's my technical support. But thanks, Jen. Thanks for being here. And thank you for supporting me and continue to support me. Couldn't do it without you. And myself, I'm Maria Recruit. And I started real estate in 2000. And pretty much like you did, Jen, I bought my principal residence in 1988. Just think about that, 1988. Wow. And then 2000, I know that's a long time ago. And then in 2000, I refinanced it. So I was able to buy three more properties just from that one property. And I still own my little cottage rental in Niagara Lake, and it's still bringing me cash flow and bringing me lots of money. So this is 20 years later. And I guess I would love to talk to all of you about how you see business having changed in the time that you started business until now. So I'm going to start with Randy. Randy, how have you seen business change since you started business, running a business?
16: Well, I've been investing for years and years, so I've seen the trends go up and down. But since I've actually been a realtor, I've seen a shift from, being kind of on the level between buyers and sellers to now a shift where it's more of a seller's market right mm-hmm. now. Mm-hmm. And who knows with what's going on right now, how that's going to shift. So we're still watching to see, but we can't predict anything. So we don't know. But what we do know is that sales are up, the average price is up.
14: Oh, yes.
16: You know, the it's really a good place for sellers right now, but everything's relative, of course. So even if you're buying, it's all relative to the time. And, you know, so don't think that, oh, if it's a seller's market, I'm going to lose out. You're not. You're still winning, right?
14: Yeah.
16: You're still winning overall. But, you know, it's just a, you know, a little lean to the sellers right now. But, you know, things are still moving. I know we've slowed down a little bit as far as open houses go. Mm-hmm. And, you know, person to person, people are trying to do a little bit more electronic or online or this type of communication, right? Whether using Zoom or BeLive or some other program where you can get face-to-face. So they're trying to minimize that.
14: Yeah.
16: But, you know, we'll see what happens. We'll see where the market's going to take us. But, you know, they're bringing the interest rates down. I think they're trying to help people, right?
14: Yes, they and are.
16: So, you know, the banks and the lenders and whatnot are trying to do what they can, realizing that people aren't going to be able to work quite as much or the same capacity that they have been, and just trying to help each other, you know?
14: It's a complete shift. I mean, we've never had in history where you shut down countries like Italy, and now Trudeau has shut down our country for anyone coming in as a visitor. So that certainly affects short-term rentals, and a lot of people have gone to short-term rental business, like with Airbnb. Right. And so that's completely cut off, right? I mean, they're not getting any income at all. So the one thing that I've always done is I've had a diversified portfolio. So I've, like, you know, when the market shifts, I'm able to shift along with it. And I think that's where people get stuck, is they really specialize in just one thing and think it's going to be like that forever. And it's never going to be like that. And there's so many uncertainties with short-term rentals that you don't find with long-term rentals. That I know myself, having done it for 20 years. I remember when I first started with my bed and breakfast, because when I refinanced my cottage, I bought a bed and breakfast in Niagara-on-the-Lake. That was a lot of money I paid at that time compared to what I had paid in 1988 for my little cottage. Yeah. So here I go into it, beautiful big place, 6 bedrooms, 5 bathroom place, and I had no customers, no guests. I didn't even know the business. So I had to find a mentor real fast, and I had to learn by the seat of my pants. So, I mean, I was making all the beds. I was cleaning everything up. I did everything, but I was 49 years old. I mean, I could do that. I had the strength. No, I couldn't do that now, 20 years later. Give me a break. You know, I just don't have the strength. So, I mean, that I learned while I did it. And that's kind of learned my whole life, is by the seat of my pants, is I decide to do something and just throw myself in there, and I learn as I go, like treading water, right? That's kind of the way I do it with my whole life, actually.
16: Exactly.
14: But I think you're probably doing the same thing, Randy. Like you say,
16: you have to be adaptable, right?
14: Yes.
16: You absolutely have to be adaptable and be able to move with the times and change with the times. And you hit it, you hit the tail on the donkey with diversity, right? Having some diversity in your portfolio is really important, because we don't know what's dipping and what's not. And, protect yourself.
14: Exactly. And Rosemarie, now tell us about you, how you have adapted your business with the changing of, first of all, coming to Canada in 1988, as I found out this morning, and you starting from the bottom up. Just explain to us how you did it. Yeah.
17: Thank you. Thank you so much. And that's really good question.

0: in my hands. A homestay mom, which is not my mom, but she was acting like my mom, responsible of my life. And I asked her every question possible in hands, in mimics, and even with a few words. And then she'll ask me back. And then in that way, I start listening, grasping, and creating the path of a new challenge in my life. And when I was already 6 months into the country, my mom came and she told me, "I can't believe how much English you know in such a short period of time." But I told you why this happened. People put me in pressure. And as I was bullied, I understood there is something that I can do on my own to prove not only to myself, but to people who says no to me, right? Who laugh at me. Who may not believe in me, but I do believe in me. So I proved them wrong. And then I went to Toronto because I was living in St. Catharines, but I said, this is a small
1: Oh,
0: town. Yes.
1: smart girl, very
0: This is
1: smart
0: a
1: girl.
0: good thing. Yeah. So I said to my mom, if you take me out of here, I stay in Canada. If you leave me here, I come back with you. So she says, no, you are here for a cause. You have dreams that you want to do. Thanks God, my parents were able to pay for my studies for a while, for only 1 year. But then I had to make a decision: either I come back or I stay and work and study. And I say yes to the challenge again. And I worked, worked, worked. I study, study, study. I mean, I had nonstop for at least 3 months. I didn't have a choice, but. I remember one day I shut down my curtains and I said, it's enough. Because if I don't do this, tomorrow I won't be waking up, like day and night, day and night, day and night. So on that day, I said, you know what? I'm doing a big effort here and I want things back in my life. And now I know more in deep, how gracious I am for the family I have, for the people I meet. So I started realizing what I wanted to do in my life, and I study accounting. Then after I studied business management, then I went to work with corporations. I worked with RBC Travel Insurance, to name a few of them. Then I did my own business because I got my kids, and I wasn't having the freedom of time and choosing when I can wake up, when I can go to bed, what hours I can be with my kids, and how many times I want to travel outside my home. Because that's one of the things, when you have kids, you start having another challenge. Now it's not only me, it's the human being that I brought to life. So I started being a business owner for a cleaning business. I did it on my own. I start building, the career path with the commercial and residential home cleaning. And I told you something, that was my best teaching lesson. I was
1: Best.
0: able to be inside the homes of every human being possible from all levels of criteria, organized, not organized, clean, not cleaned, different levels of education, different levels of money-wise. I mean, I tell you, I don't think I need to be a psychologist anymore if I want to go and study psychology, because human nature is something that we really deep work every time we communicate with people. So, in that way, I said, you know what? I love what I'm doing. I have freedom. I want to travel. I have good flowing of money, but I said, my body is killing me because I have to make a choice of being only the supervisor, but not on hands. And to be honest with you, if you're not in charge of your business, nobody else is gonna do it for you. So you have to really be there no matter what hours of work, day and night, and it was killing me. So because I love working with people, I love finances, that's what I studied from the beginning, about all business nature and accounting and so on. I said, okay, now I can be a financial rep. So I went to study for the licenses that Ontario Fiscal give to people who want to, sell insurances and do mutual funds. And I really understood the building of concept of how to build your home from top to bottom, from down to bottom, you name it, upside down. So I took my licenses, and now I'm I'm a financial rep.

0: I can sell home insurance. I can sell car insurance. I can sell life insurance. I can really teach you how money works. So, and also the mutual funds really help me to understand economy more than anything. So mm-hmm. at this point, this is something I told you this morning. Yes. People are afraid to spend money. But you know what? This is the time when they have the most opportunity to build money for mm-hmm. now, in between now and 2 years, and explode it magnificently. Yes. And yes. Get through in another level. So why you need the preparation? Yes, you need that person to help you build yeah. that financial course, that financial freedom, that financial structure that they might have already studied and built and done. And I think everybody here from this conversation today, you're a beautiful woman, by the way.
1: Thank you.
0: All of us, we have that in common, right? So I'm sure that each of you is agreeing with me by what we're saying. But the most significant thing right now is how much people are afraid and how many people are thinking differently, strategically in their mind, to think that there's a very future, better future in a few months there. Mm-hmm. It's just a moment, a short period of time. And the processes can be better if we really understand that not is what is now, it's what will become.
1: Yes.
0: So I assure you that will help a lot of people.
1: Yes, thank you. Well, you know what? You can make money up, down, sideways. I mean, that's how the stock market works, right? Is that you can make money going up, you can make money coming down, you can make money on the side, but you just have to have a mentor, someone teach that to you. And so that's, I think a little, women need to learn a little bit more about finances, how to manipulate money, how to use their money in the stock market or however way you want to, like certainly real estate is one of the easier things for women, you know, to be able to get started. But then after that, you want to go deeper into it. You want to put your money where it keeps moving and working. And sometimes you just want to put everything in real estate anymore. Like myself, I like to diversify my portfolio. So I not only do I diversify my real estate portfolio and the different kinds of rentals I do, but now I'm looking outside of that. Like I was playing the penny stocks a couple of years ago, which I did very, very well, but I kind of dropped that because I had to study hundreds of hours, Rosemarie, just like you say, anything I start, I do a lot of work on it and study a lot. So, I mean, I thought, well, I can't keep doing this. So I stopped, but now I'm going to go back to it and learn a little bit more about that. So thank you for sharing. And Jenalyn, you're another woman, successful woman that has a family. You came to Canada in 2009, you said. Do you want to tell us a little bit about your story?
2: Yeah, so I would associate my life with how I bought my real estate. First thing in 2009, where I bought my principal residence. And do you remember that was the recession time? So I bought it for around 20 grand less than the current market value. Mm-hmm. And then after 5 years in 2015, that's the upsize of the real estate market, mm-hmm. where you buy those properties more than 30,000. So I was one of those people who bought it for more than 30,000. I was one of the bidder for that property. And then another came in 2017 or 18, where it's a downturn again, but I caught it in the middle. So who knows right now? I just bought like a legal secondary suite last Feb, 28. Mm-hmm. So it's an off-market deal. It's a fair price. But let's see what will be like our future in the past few months ahead. Right now, it's a seller's market, but who knows after 2 months, we don't know.
1: Yeah, we don't, yeah. And myself, it was in... when I was 49 years old, I mean, I was doing very well as a business development consultant and trainer. And then I thought, you know what, I've got to grow financially more than I'm growing with this. This can, you know, you can only do so much of that. So that's why I decided to go into real estate. And I just took off. I mean, I just refinanced my property and just started to buy one property after another, and I haven't stopped. And now, in 2008, when there was a downturn, I actually could see the type of I was doing at that time a lot of rent-to-owns. Mm-hmm. And I could see that a lot of people were leaving that market and new people coming in. You know, they weren't the right type of tenant for myself. So then what I did, I start to fix them and flip them out. So I did a number of those, about nine of those. And then I stopped. Then I stopped again. And then now I'm starting to purchase again. And I've purchased a number of private deals, you know, under market value. So I've done quite well with real estate. So now I'm just looking what else am I going to buy. I'm thinking what I'm going to do now is refinance my properties, pull money out so I can have to either purchase or pay down debt or whatever I want to do with it. But, you know, have money, liquid cash. I've always had liquid cash, but I even have more liquid cash to, you know, have more choices. Yeah, for sure. For sure. So, okay, Randy, probably a lot of women will be watching this. What is it that a woman should be doing in order to become financially independent? Because basically, we're all for financially independent. So, what would you suggest? How did you start with your being financially independent?
3: You know what? I went out and networked. I really didn't have a clue what I wanted to do because I had separated at the time, and it was a matter of, you know, I have an accounting background. I have a science and math background. I have running a manufacturing company. I didn't want to do people's books. Definitely not. No offense to any accounts out there. You know, I didn't want to do any of that. And it was like, okay, what do I want to do? What am I passionate about? Mm-hmm. I achieved a second degree black belt through my married years. I did years and years and years of charity galas. So I loved doing events. I loved business, you know, having run a manufacturing company. So it was, I guess it was, you know, just natural that I would end up falling into doing business to business events and loving them. And so, you know, it's just an evolution of what to do, but I had to get out there and network and meet people and figure out, you know, what is it that I want to do? And then just start doing it, like research anything that you can on the topic that you like, find a mentor or a coach who's already successful in what you want to do. And then set yourself up properly. Like, you want to make sure that you open up a corporation so that you protect yourself from tax. You know, and there's various ways to do that. And there's an inexpensive way to set yourself up, and there's an expensive ways to set yourself up. So you really have to have, you know, a good mentor or a good coach helping you and guiding you. If it's something where you already know people have success in whatever it is that you want to do and make contacts, like, you know, people like to hide behind their computer. They like to hide, and you're not really building. I know right now we don't have much of a choice, but when everything's okay, you know, you can't hide here. This is a great opening, right? Definitely a great opening, and I can sift through and decide whether, you know, I want to go your real life with you, or I want to, you know, start building a relationship with you. But this is just an opener. Then you take it to real life where you can see, okay, is there a collaboration opportunity? Is there a joint venture opportunity? Is there an investment opportunity where someone maybe want to invest in your company? Are there grants available for you? Like, really, what is it that, you know, what kind of support can you get around you? And surround yourself by good people. So surround yourself by people that are supporting you, that are connecting you, that are really helping you to actually build your dream. If you're around people who are saying, oh, it'll never work, or they're poo-pooing you or whatnot, then you need to move away from those people. Or spend less time with those people and go find the people that are going to support you and help you achieve your goal. And really, those are, you know, and collect leads, like collect contact information. Don't depend on you giving your information to someone else and hoping they're going to call you. You get their information so that you're in control. Right? You want to make sure you're in control, because you're the one in control of your destiny. You're the one that's going to make it happen. And don't be afraid to get off the couch and go and make those phone calls. Go have those meetings. Go ask those questions. And sometimes it's scary. To ask those questions. But this is how we learn. And you'll be amazed on how many people want to share information with you. You know, you may think they're unapproachable, or maybe you shouldn't approach them, But really, you'll be really surprised on how much people really love to help. And they're honored that mm-hmm. you approach them and ask them for help.
1: Yes, right? I agree 100%. You hit it right on the nose. My goodness, yes. That's my thoughts completely. Network, get to know people, right? And get and build a relationship with them. Thanks, Randy. And Rosemary?
0: Pleasure. Well, Randy was really, really right to the dot. Yeah. I mean, networking is the only way through to really make long-term relationships where really you will benefit, but the person also. And I've seen it in my life. I've mm-hmm. done many different businesses as MLM. You know what? Those are the best teaching.
1: Yes, I'm sure.
0: Really yes. To know, yes, yeah. How business works.
1: Yes.
0: And yes. I told you, one of the things that really caught me doing much of what I do, it's when I said I want to be an author. So mm-hmm. that's my best presentation card for anybody, right?
1: Yes.
0: And we
1: yes.
0: know all about it because we're all authors, right?
1: Yes.
0: So that's really a plus there. But not only that, I assure you that, like she said, more than ever, people are desperate for help and they don't know how to ask. Mm-hmm. And if they ask, they're afraid. Because
1: yes.
0: that's the design mm-hmm. that's been given to the world, that everybody uses themselves for something else. Mm-hmm. So I told you, when you're genuine, when you love what you do, when you have passion for what you do, when you show it in front of people, in cameras, in anywhere you go, and when people listen to your words and they see how meticulous you are, how you really make someone else special. They said, I trust this person. Mm-hmm. By trusting, they open the door of their finances, of their life, their family, everything that really indeed it's what a human being is. But perhaps this is something we have to work in us first in order for us to give away.
1: Yes.
0: And it does take time, it does take training, it does take mentoring, mm-hmm. and it does really require an effort for you to go outside in the world and find people who have done it already, who have proven themselves, and you are that example, because by watching what they have done, and then you become replicable in your own field, you know, you become an excel. Really the future that God has in your hands that you just want to explore. But it's a need, completely a need of a person.
1: Yes, yes. Thank you. Jenna Lynn, what about yourself?
2: Yeah, so I really learned from you, beautiful, which I would say, like, I look up to, because, like, you know, everything in this world is you learn it from others. Like, for me, I'm kind of like a private person, but when I start to learn and meet other people, it's interesting because it opens my eyes to possibility of having other possible businesses that I could imagine. Because I used to, like, all my life, used to work in a corporate job, right? And now I open myself to the other world, which I'm really liking it. Like, I love to meet different real estate investors, and we go to different places that I could never imagine that I could go through. And I never imagined that I could be an author as well too. I love to write, because, like, my story is like a book, right? It's just like a matter of officially writing it into the book. And so there you go. I used to read, like, Guinness Book of Records way back when I was a kid. I used to buy the used book, and now here you go. I'm part of the Guinness Book of Records. I'm so happy about it.
1: What a dream that is. Oh, my goodness.
2: Yeah.
1: Oh, my goodness. Yeah. Wow. Myself, too, I always had a dream of writing a book. And I actually went to one of Raymond Aron's seminars, and because I would follow him and go to his seminars in Toronto. And I thought there was a program he was selling. I thought it's a lot of money. I didn't know if I wanted to sell it, I had such a passion to write my book. So I overcame my financial frugality and went ahead and bought the book. And it was interesting what I learned about myself, because to write a book, mine is over 130 pages. That takes a lot of work. And it was my own book. And it was all my own thoughts. And it was called Double Your Income Using Social Media. And that was 2012 when I wrote it. So, and I published it in 2015. So that was, 3 years in the making from 2012. Mm-hmm. So I learned so much about social media that I'm using to this date. And it's changed so much from 2012 when I started. But I was determined. I was determined to write a book. And so I did. And then I, once again, now I won the, first international with the book, Magnetic Entrepreneur, and then the Guinness World Record. So I'm really happy about all of this. So, I've reached my goals, and I always have new goals every 6 months or once a year. I write it down and then I go and review them. And then, because I usually write them down by the end of December, and then I start working on them. It's just that very moment I start writing them down, I start working on them. And then I look through the year, throughout the year, I see, oh my goodness, there it goes. Check another one off. Right. So that's what keeps me going. That's what gives me enthusiasm for life are my goals. And it's not for anything more than it satisfies me. And I love to read, like the four of us do, obviously. We're book writers. We have to love to read. Right. Mm-hmm. And I love to learn all the time. And certainly with my Facebook, I have a number of Facebook associations, but the biggest one is the Canadian Real Estate Investors Association. Mm-hmm. So I'm reading all the time and sharing these articles with my members, on my pages. Yeah. So I love to read and I love to write. And I'm thinking of going and writing my next book, but that takes a lot of work. So maybe I'm not as the rest of you ladies are, Fantastic. So do you want to tell us what's coming up for you, Randy, in the next little while so we can all tie in with you? Can you tell us how we can get in touch with you? And I know you have some big events coming up, so can you let us know about it?
3: Thank you. Well, first, I just want to touch on your book writing comments, because it's actually really funny, because I hate writing.
1: Yeah.
3: I can't stand writing. I was a math and science student. Oh. I am eight-time number one international best-selling author.
1: Love it.
3: And I've created almost 200 of them.
1: Ooh.
3: 200 of them are number one international best-selling authors. So,
1: wow.
3: And I don't like to write.
1: Well, there you go, lady.
3: I wanted to throw that in there because, three of the books that I had handy are here. But, I love the fact that I get to help people. That's what I love. Yes. But, so upcoming, we were actually supposed to have our 10th anniversary Toronto Women's Expo next week.
1: Yes.
3: But we have postponed it until May 5th, which is our gala, and May 6th, which is the conference. Mm-hmm. We are supporting Million Dollar Smiles, so we're raising money for them. They support children with life-threatening illnesses and special needs. Mm-hmm. So in order to celebrate the 10th, we added in the gala. We don't normally do the gala. It's usually a one-day business conference and trade show. Mm-hmm. So we will still do that, of course.
1: Fantastic.
3: But we're adding in the gala, and we're just thrilled to be able to support them and be able to raise money to help them out.
1: Wonderful.
3: And and we have one book with Waterfront Awards that will launch. We're not sure when, because we can't do any live meetings right now, so that'll be on hold for a little bit. Mm-hmm. And we may do a Wealth Summit in the fall. We'll see. That one's revolved around cash and investments.
1: Yes.
3: And otherwise, we're just going to keep plugging forward with some awesome real estate transactions.
1: Yes, of course. The name of your book series is Empowering Women to Succeed. Is that correct?
3: Yes.
1: Is that right? Yes. Perfect.
3: Yes.
1: So how many books have you published already in this series?
3: So there's 5 in that series. And then we published the 365 Empowering Stories. And then I'm part of 2 other compilations that are not mine. And so all of them number once. So
1: fantastic.
3: Yeah, nice, fantastic. Nice to be able to be a part of that.
1: I think absolutely. Congratulations, Randy.
3: Thank you.
1: And do you want to give a phone number, email, or website where people can reach out to you?
3: You can go to randygoodman.ca, R-A-N-D-I, goodman.ca, or torontowomensexpo.com.
1: Wonderful. Thank you. Thanks very much. Rosemary, now it's your turn. how can people get in touch with you?
0: Wow.
1: I know. Yeah.
0: This is so much. Honestly, when I looked up all of you and you're talking, and I see how powerful we are, right? As a woman, just yes. As a woman itself. But now talking about authority, you know, all of us, we have a book. Mm-hmm. We publisher we have here with Randy. So wow, amazing.
1: Yes.
0: I'm so glad. This is a joyful time for my soul, honestly. Mm-hmm. I told you something. The Breaking Barriers Volume 2 is coming up, and okay. I'm having 12 offers. So we're going to be a cover book, and I'm working with the publishing company who published this amazing book, Quebrando Barreras, the one that I just launched now, and she is Andrea Zeni. So we are right now colleagues, we're authors, but we are partners in business. So it's something amazing because we're doing a trilogy with the books. And I told you, I don't think I would never be able to say all this if I never affiliated with People of Greatness. And that's why we're here talking. So first of all, I want to congratulate all of you. And yes, if you want to find out about me, and all I do, well, first of all, I have the radio show at Frequency 5 FM. Mm-hmm. The name is Hablando Entre Mujeres, which is in Spanish, but the meaning is talking between women. Mm-hmm. I have brought many personalities, book authors, singers. Mm-hmm. I'm a singer also, so I entertain. I love entertaining. I have a production company. I've done a conference just recently with one colleague that came from overseas. His name is Hector Rodriguez Curbelo. He came from Costa Rica. He's a mentor for the Hispanic world. And he teaches people how to explode their money income. So we did pretty well in that conference. It's a tour. It's going everywhere in America. But thanks God, because of that, now I'm going to launch the second volume of the book, Quebrando Barreras, and that will be on June 14th, which is my birthday. So
1: happy birthday.
0: Yeah. Yes,
1: thank you. Fantastic.
0: Yes. If they want to reach me, it's simple. You search for my name, Rosemarie Sanchez. I'm a public figure, so you'll have a fan page and Facebook. Mm-hmm. I have two Facebook, I have Instagram, Rosemind Toronto, Breakthrough Rose. Breakthroughrose.com is my website.
1: Okay.
0: LinkedIn, Rosemarie Sanchez, if they want to call me, 905-625-6212. And if you want to even know about me more, these beautiful ladies that you are, we're talking and they all know me. So
1: I'm
0: very glad to have them.
1: We have inside information on you, Rosemary. We can track you down.
0: Yeah.
1: Thank you. Jenalyn Gagatiga.
2: Yes, so with regards to my activity, I will be participating, and you as well, Maria, in the upcoming Magnetic Entrepreneur Authors Award in June of this year, where I was nominated for Overcoming Obstacle, and then there's another one, the Personality Development as well, too. And I'd like to talk about my first book, where I spoke authored with other amazing authors as well. Mm-hmm. The title of my chapter is How to Be a Supermom.
1: Yes.
2: It's amazing, but it's possible. So it talks about my day-to-day life with my lovely kids and husband, and also how I tackle life towards this greatness. And I want to share my vision as well too, because everyone is also busy, but we just need to manage our time.
1: Mm-hmm. Wow. Yes. Yes, for sure. How do they get in touch with you, Jenalyn?
2: So I have a Facebook page called Jenalyn Gagatiga, and I'm also founder of Real Estate Millionaires Power Team, where we help each other, especially the new investor, find their power team. It could be a lawyer, mortgage broker, a realtor, and other things that you need to be successful as a real estate investor.
1: So yeah, beautiful. Okay. So I because Jen is very shy still, ladies. She doesn't want to share too much information. Okay. But you can, I can always help you out with Jenalyn. just send me a message on Facebook. Well, she's going to get over her shyness. Don't worry, ladies. I'm working on her. Myself, Maria Recruit, you can find me all over the place. I mean, I've been around business since 1982. Think about that. And started my first business in the Niagara region in 1986. So you can find me on Facebook. I have a fan page. I have my association pages. One of them is Canadian Real Estate Investors Association, Niagara Landlords Association, International Landlords Association. So I've got many, many pages. Just look. Yeah, I have a lot. I work very hard at all of this. Then you can find me on LinkedIn. You can find me on Twitter. You can find me on, Tumblr. You can find me on Instagram. You can find me all over the place. But you're welcome to touch base with me on Facebook. It's one of the fastest way to get a hold of me. I have a website. It's called realwealthrealestate.com, realwealthvacationrentals.com. I have now a podcast series on Anchor. So you can find me there. This show is going to be on the podcast series. Mm-hmm. Also, this show is going to be put on my radio show. So we're going to have many, many more times of hearing you lovely ladies and exposing you to the general public. Writing another book? Well, okay, I may decide to do that. I'm sure I will. And we have a newsletter that comes out every month. Jenalyn and I are working on it. And it talks about people who have been on my show, such as you lovely ladies. We have a page now with photographs and bios. So we're this expanding the newsletter. So if anyone wants to, come and become a sponsor, or if you want to be included to receive a newsletter, just get in touch with either Jenalyn or myself on Facebook. So I'm going to ask you all ladies to do this. Brandy, you start. Which is, you show your books to everyone and hold it up so everyone can see your books. Okay.
3: Uh-huh. There's only three here, but
1: hold it up. Yeah,
3: these are the Empowering Women to Succeed series. Uh-huh. Three of them. There's two more, and there's 365. Yes.
1: Okay, here we go. Okay, Rosemary, your books?
0: Sure. So first of all, I was first in the fitness, spiritual fitness survivor, okay, with Emilia Roman and 26 authors. Mm-hmm. And then I was at the Magnetic Entrepreneur, which you all know.
1: Yes.
0: And now my own book, Quebrando Barreras, Changing the Pattern of Poverty. So Breakthrough, Changing the Pattern of Poverty. It's an amazing book. It's in Spanish, but it'll be eventually in English. I'm just working on that. There's a lot on my plate.
1: Sure.
0: But I know a lot of people is asking me for the book. So it'll be there in English.
1: you'll get that done. Jenalyn, it's your turn.
2: Yeah. So I have my first international best-selling book, which is pioneered by Magnetic Entrepreneur Robert J. Moore. And the title of the book is Personality Development, which I co-authored with the title How to Be a Supermom. It's crazy, but it's possible. Uh-huh. And the recent one is the one that was included in the Guinness World Record, where I co-author with the amazing 126 authors. So there you go.
1: Here, hold them up. Okay. All right. Myself, this is the book that I won 4 awards for, Double Your Income Using Social Media. It was published in 2015. And I'll probably write a sequel to that because things have changed so much with social media. The other one that I just won recently with the Magnetic Entrepreneurs with the World Guinness World Records. So it's in this book over here with the other three lovely ladies here. So thank you for being co-authors with us, right? With all of us. Yeah. So I want all of us to put our books up again and hold them up so everyone can see it. Go ahead. Don't be shy. Hold them up. Hold them up.
0: Okay.
1: Go ahead.
0: Hold on.
1: Yeah. I'm holding on. Gentlemen, put your books up. She doesn't hear me. Okay.
0: Oh my goodness.
1: Well, where's your book? Where's your book?
2: Can you see it, Rosemary?
1: Okay. Yeah. Okay. Gentlemen, where's your book, gentlemen? I don't see it. I don't think gentlemen has had time. Oh dear. Okay. Well, we'll do it another time. Well, thank you very much, lady. Thank you very much for being on the show. And
3: thank you for having us, Maria.
1: You're welcome. Thank you, Randy. Thanks, Rosemary. Thank you, Jenna Lynn. And thank you on to everyone watching my show and continue to watch. All Things Real Estate with Maria Recruit. And I had three lovely ladies. We're all number one bestsellers on Amazon. So please pick up our books. And big hugs and kisses to all of you ladies. Take care. Bye-bye now. Bye, everyone. Bye-bye. Take care.
2: Bye.
1: Bye now. Yeah. Bye-bye. Well, Jenna Lynn.
2: That was so lovely.
1: That was lovely. We're still on the air. We're still on the air, Jenna Lynn. Anything more that you want to say this evening to anyone watching our show?
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6: From CBC News, the world this hour, I'm Neil Kumar. Hurricane Isaias is now the first hurricane of the 2026 Atlantic season after strengthening late Wednesday in the Gulf of Mexico. The Category 1 storm has maximum sustained winds of 121 kilometers per hour and is heading toward the northern Gulf Coast. Forecasters expect Isaias to make landfall between the Mississippi coast and the Florida Panhandle late Friday or early Saturday, bringing heavy rain, strong winds, and potentially dangerous storm surge. Isaias is the first hurricane of an Atlantic season in 121 years. Indigenous leaders are reacting to Prime Minister Mark Carney's plan to fast-track a pipeline from Alberta to British Columbia. Carney wants to clear the way for shovels on the ground next year. But as Jennifer Yoon reports, Indigenous leaders say they will have to get a buy-in first.
7: Yeah, it's absolutely going to go across our territory.
8: Tsumas First Nation Chief Dalton Silver is gearing up for a fight. The proposed Pacific Link pipeline will likely go through the BC First Nations traditional territory.
7: And I am not in favor of this, especially the way it's unfolded and the threats that it poses to our territory.
8: But Prime Minister Mark Carney is hoping to build the project. It would have the capacity to carry up to a million barrels of oil a day from Alberta to the West Coast for export. But several Indigenous leaders are raising concerns.
9: They can't do it off the backs of our people.
8: Treaty 8 Grand Chief Trevor Mercredi is worried about oil sand tailings, the toxic, contaminated material left over from extraction projects. Mercredi says the government has work to do to get Indigenous buy-in and to make sure everyone who's affected will get a seat at the table. Silver, for his part, is thinking about a legal challenge. Jennifer Yoon, CBC News, Ottawa.
6: Lawyers of Tennessee death row inmate Krista Pike say her botched execution last week was foreseeable. The 50-year-old convicted murderer was administered two doses of a lethal injection drug which failed to kill her. James Gooderson has more.
10: We want all drugs, syringes, IV lines.
4: A Tennessee judge has ordered the state to keep all evidence from the botched execution of Krista Pike, who survived two doses of lethal injection on September 30th. The 50-year-old's legal team says she's now awake and talking, though she's still receiving critical care at hospital.
11: She has a blood clot. Both of her arms and hands are tremendously swollen.
4: Randy Spivey is one of Pike's lawyers.
11: All of this was foreseeable. and foreseen.
12: He says that the state was warned about possible complications in a complaint filed by the legal team in January.
11: Krista has endured child sexual abuse, physical abuse, rapes, and more than 20 years of solitary confinement. And then September 30th happens. We have to ask how much suffering is enough.
12: The legal team is asking the governor to commute the death sentence to life in prison without parole. James Goodison for CBC News, Washington.
13: Officials in Saudi Arabia say attacks on the country's airports this week have killed 3 people and injured 36 others. The Civil Aviation Authority says missiles were fired on King Khalid International Airport near Riyadh and on Aba International Airport. The World Health Organization wants Russia to provide more information about the death of a technician at an anti-plague lab in Siberia. The 28-year-old died of pneumonia last week. Moscow has denied that her illness was connected to her lab work or caused by plague. Nick Logan reports.
14: We expect further answers from Russia.
15: The WHO's Maria Van Kerkhove says the UN Health Agency is offering support to Russian authorities as they investigate the death of Daria Shipilova. Van Kerkhove says it's still not clear what caused her illness, but there are unconfirmed reports she died of pneumonic plague and that she may have been infected as a result of a mishap while working at an anti-plague research lab in the city of Irkutsk. Authorities in the region quarantined the hospital where Shipilova died and monitored some 200 contacts. Russian officials say tests found no evidence of plague. But if Russia is certain it wasn't plague, then Kerkhove says the WHO wants to know what caused Shipilova's infection. The agency also wants Russia to verify unconfirmed reports of a second lab worker with pneumonia. Nick Logan, CBC News, Vancouver.
13: And that is The World This Hour. For CBC News, I'm Neil Kumar.
16: Hi, everyone. It's Maria Recruit here from All Things Real Estate. It's July the 2nd, 2020, and we're still in the middle of the COVID-19 pandemic. And we're coming up for the first, like yesterday, how many people have actually been able to collect rent from their tenants? And if they have, maybe set up a rent deferral or rent discount with their tenants, let's just find out just if we can even do that, because the irony of how the RTA intended to protect tenants is making it illegal for landlords to help during COVID-19. And this is something that Scott McCracken is telling me. And Scott, I'm really concerned about that. But welcome back to All Things Real Estate with Maria Recruit. Here we go, another week of interesting topics. And this one is going to be rent deferral and rent discount.
17: It is.
16: Everyone's looking forward to it.
17: I'm enjoying it and sharing some information. As you know, I coach lawyers and paralegals, and I don't take on public clients, but lawyers and paralegals are welcome to contact me, and hopefully this information will be helpful to them when they're talking to your landlord members. So yeah, we have an interesting topic today. As you said, it's a bit of an ironic topic in that the Residential Tenancies Act, it was set up with its primary concern to provide fairness in the rental market for tenants. And I know that's a frustration to landlords who feel that the Residential Tenancies Act is very one-sided. Mm-hmm. However, we do have some interesting concerns currently with the pandemic, where the RTA is actually backfiring with tenants and those landlords who do want to show some sort of compassion and financial assistance for tenants that may not be able to make their full rent due to layoff or other concerns that have come about during the pandemic. Now, one of the things that I am going to avoid, I know it's the hot potato or the elephant in the room, and that is the concern for those tenants that can afford to pay the rent, but they're not as part of the Keep the Rent movement. I won't be going into any of those concerns today, but what I will be talking about, again, is the landlord that wants to try to help, but how the Residential Tenancies Act ties their hands in doing that.
16: Mm-hmm. Yeah. And that, you know, that's, I'm so glad you're coming on with these topics, because we're not aware as landlords. We're not aware because we've never had anything like this happen before. We've never had to go in and negotiate payments. Now, happily, again, this is July the 1st. I got my payments in from all my tenants, even ahead of schedule. So I go back to what I've always said, the choice of your tenant is what will make the difference in your business. And it's being proved through my tenants. I mean, everyone's paying even ahead of schedule. And you know what, it's, Scott, it doesn't mean I'm not getting a lot of people trying to rent from me, but they're not qualified to rent from me. Like, I have somebody who's coming from Quebec that want to rent. I kept saying, so what kind of business are you in? Never answered me. Well, if you don't tell me what your business is that you're doing, then I said, I need three or four of your landlords. He got lost once I said that to him, you know, because he says, oh, I'm doing really well. I'm paying and I can give you the name of my landlord. And I thought, yeah, right. One of your friends. I said to him, okay, one's not enough. I said, I need three or four. Otherwise, forget about it. So what I'm finding though, Scott, which is kind of interesting, I don't know about other landlords, but people are not serious when they're looking for a place. Like I'm finding people are calling, you know, and want to see it, are really anxious to see it. And then what I say to them is, okay, I'll set up a time for you to view it, but call me in the morning. And if you call me in the morning, I'll send someone over. Of course, they don't call, right? So then I say, I try and catch up to them further in the day or the next couple of days. I said, you know what? I'm going to send you a video of what it looks like because I'm starting to take videos now so I don't have to move from my home. And then I said, well, I'll get back to you if I'm really interested. So they were not interested. They would have wasted my time or wasted somebody else. It takes an hour to get there, wait for them. Oh, I only give them 10 minutes, 15 minutes. I don't do more than that. And then come back an hour. So I can't afford to, quite frankly, my time to give to people who aren't serious. So if you see it, so as landlords, we should be sending a video and photographs. If they're really serious, you tell them how much they have to pay, what's expected. If they're serious, they're going to go ahead, you know, to come and view it. If not, you haven't wasted any time other than working on your computer or on your phone.
17: Right. Yeah. And one of the key words you you said in all that was in your business, referring to the
16: landlord.
17: Yeah, referring to the landlord. It is a business and it needs to be treated that way.
16: Yes, it is. And I don't want someone wasting my time. Like, I don't want to waste their time. If it's not the right place, if it doesn't fit into their budget, why are they even bothering to come? Why are they even bothering to come? Because that's the first thing I put is this what you want to pay? Then they say yes. And then I say, okay, so do you want to make an appointment? Well, I'll get back to you. So it wasn't their budget. They weren't interested, but they were going to waste my time. You know? It's gotten worse now.
17: You certainly have better things to do than essentially, you know, act as a tour guide of your of your rental properties.
16: Exactly. Yeah. Yep. I'm not a tour guide. So go ahead. Please tell us. We're anxious to know more about this deferral program and what's legal, what's not legal.
17: Yep. So today actually is a very good timing for this. I call today N4 day, being the second of every month. And N4s, certainly, I always advise my clients that, you know, the first chance you get to issue an N4 is when you should be doing that, because it starts the clock ticking. And of course, if the tenant pays within 14 days, the N4 becomes moot. Now, if it's a persistent problem, then that's going to raise other issues. But that, again, is a topic for another day. Mm-hmm. So with the deferral concept, there were many landlords that essentially wanted to work with their tenants and work a relationship out where they would defer a portion of the rent. Now, just to make this mathematically easy, I'm going to suggest that, you know, we're dealing with a rent of $1,000. Of course, depending on where you are in the province, $1,000 may be a bit of a joke for, you know, what are you going to get in downtown Toronto for $1,000? But let's just make the math really easy as I go through and I create some examples. So let's say at the beginning of the pandemic, or say now after a few months in, a tenant is struggling, came to the landlord and said, hey, I got a bit of a problem here. I can't meet my $1,000 a month, but looks like I can do $500 a month. Can we work out some sort of an arrangement? And of course, the government has been encouraging landlords to make an arrangement, work with tenants. Ironically as well, the government's been leading landlords and tenants to believe that that can be done just through some sort of casual, you know, maybe write it out on a napkin at best type arrangement, or just have a gentleman's handshake about it. And that can be very problematic, unfortunately, with the regulations and the interpretations and guidelines of the Residential Tenancies Act. If we don't want something to backfire, you know, certainly gentlemen's arrangements are wonderful if a deal can be done on a handshake and everybody abides by it. But if something goes awry and we get a couple months down the road and somebody's got their back up and you just had a gentleman's arrangement, something written on a napkin, you got a problem. And that, and especially if that arrangement is an illegal arrangement. Of course, if it's an illegal arrangement and nobody gets their backup, well, then who really cares? And, you know, sometimes legal advisors have to look at that and tell their client, you know, point blank, doesn't really matter from a practical point of view. There's the law, and then there's, you know, the practices of the day. And the law really doesn't matter if nobody, you know, gets upset about a situation, if everybody's fine with it. But as soon as things go left when they should have gone right, well, now we do have a bit of a problem. So with the deferral arrangement, again, keeping with this $1,000 idea, tenant comes along and says, hey, I can afford to pay a $500 a month. So $500 that I'm going into arrears every month, I'll pay that back eventually with you. Well, the landlord, what's that?
16: Eventually. Such thing, right?
17: Eventually. I'll get to that part in a moment. To make such legal, because a landlord can't offer a discount, that's going to be the second part of the discussion, but right now we're going to talk about how to structure a deferral. Mm-hmm. So when the tenant says, hey, I'm going to have to make up my shortfall later, the landlord needs to cross the T's and dot the I's using the proper paperwork. So that means still issuing the N-4 if the full payment is not received within 14 days, then following it up with the L-1. And part of the reason that the landlord would want to do that is to get into the queue at the landlord-tenant board. When this whole thing is over, the lineup at the landlord-tenant board, you know, it's going to have thousands and thousands of cases.
16: No kidding.
17: There's some paralegals in various Facebook groups that I'm in. They're talking, you know, maybe 18 months, 2 years to get this backlog cleared up. When we think about the backlog, you know, in some locations was 3 months, other locations was 6 months before any of this even started. It's probably not unusual to start thinking that you might be 18 months to 2 years before you get your hearing at the landlord-tenant board. And of course, if you're waiting to get your paperwork in, you're going to be at the back of the line for all that. So step one is to issue the N-4. Step two, get the L-1 in as soon as you can. Now, that may get the backup of the tenant if you say, hey, let's work out a payment deferral. I understand you can only make a portion of the rent, but don't worry about it. And that, you know, I understand you're going to pay me back, within a year or whatever it is the deal that they want to work out is on a payment plan. But they do still have to use those formalities of the documentation. Now, the tenant needs to be put at ease that, yes, these are just formalities that if you breach the payment arrangement, then I can move forward in enforcing my legal rights as a landlord. So that's actually step three. For the protection of the tenant is to actually have the landlord-tenant board's payment arrangement form completed. So the landlord uses three pieces of document, the N-4, the L-1, and processes those in the usual fashion, and then uses the payment arrangement document of the landlord-tenant board, that document being the document that would, in usual circumstances, be essentially a settlement document. So what they're essentially saying is, hey, you failed to pay your rent, you got a notice to evict you, you didn't pay in the 14 days, but we worked out a payment arrangement. And as long as you abide by the payment arrangement, well, then I can't move forward with my eviction process. However, if you breach the payment arrangement, then all the documents, it's all processed, it's all on file at the landlord-tenant board. And if we need to move forward with this, we can.
16: That's really good advice. That's when I had somebody who was deferring their last month's payment, we put everything on paper. And you know what? They'd be right on time. They put the extra funds towards their last month's payment. So I felt quite comfortable. They kept their word. I mean, they kept right with the date that they were supposed to. But again, it's getting the right people. Mm-hmm. And that's not under every rock. You know what I'm saying? Like, I mean, you have to wait for the right person to come. And there has to be kind of like a synergy happening that they respect you, what you're asking, you respect them, what they need, and it comes together. And not everybody, you can't work with everybody. And that's why it takes me a long, long time, Scott, to find the right people. But once they're in there, they never leave. And they're on time with their payment and they respect my house and all of that, right? But it took a long, slow process. And it's getting even slower now with what's going on there right now. I used to go through 100. I'm going through more than 100 now before I find the right person. It's very serious. Mm-hmm. It's serious for any landlord now. It's very, very difficult, Scott. Very, very difficult.
17: Well, the screening and qualifying process, and I certainly don't have experience with that. You're the, I'm going to say, the guru with the wisdom of the experience in dealing with that, and you speak to that on your various shows. So that's going to be for you to share around the hints and tips on how the risks of choosing a bad tenant can be weaned out. But once the tenant is in, as you're trying to work with the tenant on these deferral arrangements, that, as I say, can be a challenge, especially if you don't document it properly. Now, with that said, getting it documented properly, there is also another pitfall that landlords tend to run into quite often. And this is partly because of sometimes a landlord's experience, a landlord that's been around for 15, 20 years in this business. It hasn't been uncommon for them in years past to go to their property manager or to even their real estate agent friend and say, hey, can you fill out these forms for me? Can you do this and that? Well, the LTB has started to come down on that. And there have been cases where the landlord-tenant board looks at it and says, well, if you're not a licensee of the Law Society and you're not the landlord, you can't appear at the landlord-tenant board on the landlord's behalf. You can't even complete the documents on behalf of the landlord. And because you as a real estate agent or property manager did complete those documents, those are unlawful documents. We're therefore going to dismiss this proceeding and the landlord needs to go out and start from scratch. And if the landlord gets, you know, 18 months down the road from now, when the landlord finally, landlord-tenant board finally hears the matter, if the landlord-tenant board tosses it out due to a technicality in the documents and the landlord has to start over again and wait another 6 months or a year for their hearing, that's going to be a very serious problem. So, you know, part of what a landlord needs to consider currently is to make sure that these documents have every T crossed and I dotted and the right person is doing that T crossing and the I dotting. If the landlord can't do it, sorry?
16: That's very true. And I have a program on that. I'm with Howard Tavroches, mm-hmm. who is a paralegal, has been in the business a long time. And we're showing the forms, actually, Scott, on we've had shows with him. He'll be on next week. And he actually has the form showing it up there for everyone to look at and how to fill it out, what to fill it out. So you can do it yourself. And then what you can do is always get in touch with him and he can look it over. Myself, I would never even dream of filling any forms out. I always got my paralegal to do it properly. And that's why I won all the cases. That's why we never had to go back. Which at one time I showed up. That was the end of it. It was taken care of. But things were different years ago than they are right now, Scott. This is the terrible times right now with all this backlog. Also, I had a show for 10 weeks, believe it or not, with Jay Shaw, who is a great property manager. And we went through all of this stuff. You know, he doesn't go through filling out the forms because that's not, you know, that's not his job. Mm-hmm. But he knows how to choose the right person. That's why I would suggest to anyone who's a landlord that if you're really hesitating about getting someone through the door, hire a property manager. If you're hesitating about the forms, get a paralegal so you don't have to wait in line like what Scott is saying now, and everything's thrown out and you're starting all over again.
17: Yeah. So the I think that covers the deferral concern. Now I'm going to get talking about why it would need to be a deferral arrangement rather than just simply a discount arrangement. Mm-hmm. And there is actually an exception, and I'm going to start with the exception. But the exception is not likely something that most landlords are in a position to do. The exception in the Residential Tenancies Act that allows a landlord to actually provide a discount allows it only in a situation where the landlord is waiving 100% of the rent for up to 3 months. So unless the landlord is in a position to give a 100% discount, a discount is actually illegal. So ironically, the Residential Tenancies Act, which is there to protect the tenant, makes it so that the landlord, if a landlord wanted to offer a 50% discount for, say, 3 months or 6 months even, the landlord technically, according to the law, is not allowed to do it. And that's strangely Section 111 of the Residential Tenancies Act, for those that want to look that up, and then Section 10 of the regulation to the Act for those that want to read the prescribed discounts or the prescribed conditions that allow for a

0: months. Everything is great and wonderful, and if, again, nobody's back ever gets up, then who's going to actually make an issue out of it? Nobody. And even though it's unlawful, you know, it just falls by the wayside from a practicality point of view. Well, let's say something does happen. The tenant continues to have difficulty. There's something that arises up in that relationship, and the tenant wants to make difficulty, say, for the landlord. And that, so the tenant who had his rent discounted to $500 a month could say, well, now that it's at $500 a month, that is actually the new rent. And you as a landlord, at the end of the 3 months that we said was going to be the discount, well, you're actually not allowed to increase my rent more than once in a year and no more than the prescribed amount, which for 2020 is 2.2%. So if there was a rent reduced to $500 a month, when it comes time for the landlord to want to reset that and put it back to the original amount of $1,000, the tenant could actually speak up and say, whoa, you can't do that. You're only allowed to increase it by 2.2%. And that, again, is, of course, if the landlord hasn't imposed a rent increase in the last 12 months anyway. But if that is the case and there hasn't been an increase, well, then the landlord's only going to be allowed to increase that rent by 2.2%, which is $11.
1: Oh, so
0: the rent went from $1,000 down to $500 as a discount, but then to try to increase it back, the landlord's stuck increasing it back by only $11. Now, there have been some interesting comments in some of the Facebook groups, some creativity where people recognize this challenge, but they're trying to find a backdoor way around it. One of those backdoor ways people are coming up with is trying to say to the tenant, well, your rent's $1,000, we're willing to give you a discount for $500, but we can't do it as a discount per se. So pay your rent for $1,000, and then I'll give you $500 back in Visa gift cards or whatever, so that the tenant is netted $500. Mm-hmm. Problem with that, though, is if the tenant does raise that as an issue when the landlord tries to reset the rent to $1,000, mm-hmm. or the landlord says, okay, well, the discount period is over, and I'm going to no longer be giving you these gift cards, the tenant could speak up and say, well, hold on here. You decreased my rent to $500. Yeah, you did it by rebating me the rent through gift cards, but the substance of that arrangement is actually illegal, and it's the same as if you just discounted the rent. Section 202 of the Residential Tenancies Act says that the landlord-tenant board shall, so it's not even an optional may, but it's a shall, look at the substance of an agreement or substance of an arrangement rather than the outward form of that arrangement. So while the outward form of it might be this backdoor way around of, hey, we're just giving you some gift cards, the true substance of that is that they're finding a backdoor way to do what they don't want to do, which is provide a direct discount. But, you know, they're not going to pull the wool over the eyes of the landlord-tenant board with that. And same problem, the landlord then gets stuck with having a rent at $511 because they're only allowed to increase it back by 2.2%. The other thing that landlords are trying to do, and we covered this quite a bit in our six-week series talking about maintenance, and that is shift the maintenance responsibilities over to the tenant by, you know, simply saying, tell you what, you need a discount or you need some sort of an arrangement. Instead of $1,000 a month, we'll make it $750, but you have to do the mowing of the lawns, you have to do this, that, and whatever is property maintenance. And of course, as you know, property maintenance, that's not something that the landlord can shift to the tenant as a tenant per se, within a lease or some sort of an arrangement, where really what they're trying to do is just color it up as a discount or an arrangement where they're giving them $250 off if they do the maintenance. Section 20 of the Residential Tenancies Act does not allow that.
1: So I'm going to stop right now because, I mean, this is, oh my God, I can see what's going to be happening, Scott, in the future with these people that have given discounts and haven't put it in paperwork. So what should a landlord do to protect themselves? Because we've got to protect ourselves because, I mean, what's to say that

0: the person, like you said, you've given them a rent deferral or rent discount, and then they will not honor it at all. They're going to complain to Landlord and Tenant Board. How can they protect themselves? How can the tenants protect themselves from this?
1: Well, and how a landlord would protect themselves.
0: Yeah, landlord.
1: So you were just checking to make sure I'm paying attention, were you?
0: That's right.
1: And you almost got me too. So what a landlord should be doing is, you know, if a tenant were to renege out of some sort of a deferral or a discount arrangement that has been set up, and it's been set up not in the way that was suggested here in the last 15, 20 minutes that we've been talking, then really a landlord needs to get in touch with a paralegal and say, I have this problem. I realized, you know, maybe I didn't set myself up properly using the proper documents for this in the beginning. Is there a solution out of it? And depending on what they did, there may be solutions out of it. There may not be solutions out of it. But it would really be a scenario where a professional would need to look at the individual circumstances and see what was done. There's not going to be a blanket answer for that question.
0: That's, you know, that's really good to know. And I really speak, you know, from experience to my association members for the Canadian Real Estate Investors Association and the Ontario Landlords Association, the Canadian Real Estate Investors Association. Please, please, please, please go and see a paralegal. You don't want to have someone living in your home where you've reduced the rent because out of your good heart, you're trying to help them out, and they stay on there continuing at $500. And what are your, you know, what are your rights? You cannot do that. This is a business. Once again, you may have a kind heart, but it can bite you. And this is the thing that I've learned, you know, being 20 years as a landlord, is they think nothing of biting your hand that's tried to help them. You know, tenants, not all of them, but a lot of them, the ones that don't respect the landlord or the property, will bite the hand that feeds them. And this is one way, the way they would do it. And, you know, you'd go in front of the LTB and you think they're on your side. They're not on your side. You've got to take care of yourself. Go to a paralegal and get the proper documentation. Back to you, Scott.
1: Yeah, no, that's excellent advice and information. And you've said this towards the end of the last few episodes that we've done together, is that going to see a paralegal before you have these problems. Take a paralegal out to lunch, pick their brains, find out what knowledge and information that they have that they can share with the landlord, that the landlord can then take his wisdom and move forward with it. With having, you know, a relationship, you don't go run to see an accountant only when there's an audit. You go to an accountant to get your annual filings done, and, you know, to pick their brains on, hey, if I invest in this, is this going to provide me with a tax benefit? Having that relationship in advance should be something that everybody does.
0: Yeah, I think we need it now, you know, because it's such a precarious business now. Quite frankly, I use the word dangerous because I feel that it's dangerous that someone can stay in your home for 1 or 2 years and no one's on your side and you can't collect rent. You can't even evict them. So what kind of business is that? That's not a good business model to be in. So before you even get started to become a landlord, go and find out what it's all about. Talk to people who have much more experience than you have, that have gone through all of this and have learned, and listen to what they're saying. And I'm going to just come back to you, Scott, that I notice I'm on the same Facebook groups as you are, and I can see you trying to give advice, and nobody wants to listen. They think they know better. You know, I mean, like, you're hearing it from the horse's mouth, what you should be doing or thinking. They don't want to take it. What's the matter with people?
1: I've been called a lot worse than a horse, but thank you.
0: Yeah, that's just a saying, okay? But it's just, you know, even myself as an investor 20 years, are you going to not listen to what I have to say? Okay, you may not. But, I mean, who else are you going to talk to?
1: Yeah.
0: A beginner like yourself that's in trouble just like you? Like, come on, you know, like, get your head out of the sand. And look at this for what it is. These are dangerous times for any landlord.
1: Yeah. And landlords just, they really should form a relationship with a paralegal ahead of time. Find somebody in your local community, you know, find two or three, take them out to lunch, see who you hit it off with best, who you feel most comfortable with. and then maintain and nurture that relationship. You know, even if you don't need a paralegal within a given year, okay, fine, you know, send them a card at the holiday time, but, you know, stay in touch. And unfortunately, when and if you you do need somebody, you're going to have that person on your 1-800 speed dial, 1-800-PARALEGAL, and you're going to have an existing relationship and a comfort level with that person.
0: Thank you, Scott. Thank you for spending the time with us again. Of course, we will have you on the show again because you've got such wonderful topics that give us all a chance to discuss and know the law, because otherwise, we wouldn't even know about this, right? We wouldn't even know about these rights that we have, or if we're trying to help it, it's going to bite us at the end. We don't want any of that stuff to be happening. So I thank you once again for spending the time with us. So I've had Scott, who is a legal coach and currently provides training and consulting services for lawyers and paralegals. So we're hearing it right from the person who is doing all his research all the time. And we've been discussing about the rent deferral and rent discount, the irony of how the RTA, Residential Tenancy Act, intended to protect the tenants and the landlords, and is biting the landlords right in the back. So, you know, is protecting both of us and making it illegal for landlords to try and help during COVID-19, which is so unfair. But thank you, Scott, for once again for being with us. And I'm going to ask everyone, and concluding you, Scott, to sign up to my YouTube channel, Real Media News Network. I don't know, guys, all these speakers, you know, it's on there. You're going to find Scott's show on there. I'll be sharing it on all my Facebook pages, on my podcast, and it's being syndicated on a number of channels, both on the radio and TV of other channels. So it's all good stuff, and you'll be reaching a lot more people, Scott, than we have up until now, which makes me happy. So thank you once again, Scott, you know, for taking us through, you know, rent deferral, rent discount, the irony of how the RTA intended to protect tenants is making it illegal for landlords to help during COVID-19. So I thank you very much. This is Maria Recruit, All Things Real Estate. We'll see you next time. Bye-bye now. Take care. Bye, Scott.
2: I'm too sexy for my love. Too sexy for my love. Love's going to leave me.

0: I just tallied up my costs for this semester. And between tuition, campus fees, and a very expensive textbook I've barely opened, my budget is stretched thin.
1: Yeah, it's a lot to juggle at once.
0: Right? It feels like everyone else somehow got a manual on how to navigate student life and figure out their finances. And I missed the memo.
1: Trust me, nobody got a manual. When I started school last year, I felt the exact same way. Everyone's just figuring it out as they go.
0: Honestly, just knowing other people are asking the same questions makes me feel a whole lot better.
1: You're definitely not the only one trying to make sense of it all.
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3: From CBC News, The World This Hour, I'm Mike Miles. Indigenous leaders want a say on Prime Minister Mark Carney's plan to fast-track a pipeline from Alberta to British Columbia. Carney wants shovels in the ground next year. Jennifer Yoon reports.
4: Yeah, it's absolutely going to go across our territory.
5: Sumas First Nation Chief Dalton Silver is gearing up for a fight. The proposed Pacific Link pipeline will likely go through the BC First Nations traditional territory.
4: And I am not in favor of this, especially the way it's unfolded and the threats that it poses to our territory.
5: But Prime Minister Mark Carney is hoping to build the project. It would have the capacity to carry up to 1 million barrels of oil a day from Alberta to the West Coast for export. But several Indigenous leaders are raising concerns.
6: They can't do it off the backs of our people.
5: Treaty 8 Grand Chief Trevor Mercredi is worried about oil sand tailings, the toxic, contaminated material left over from extraction projects. Mercredi says the government has work to do to get Indigenous buy-in and to make sure everyone who's affected will get a seat at the table. Silver, for his part, is thinking about a legal challenge. Jennifer Yoon, CBC News, Ottawa.
3: Hurricane Isaias has become the first storm of the 2026 Atlantic season. The Category 1 cyclone strengthened late Wednesday in the Gulf of Mexico, with maximum sustained winds of 121 kilometers per hour heading toward the northern Gulf Coast, making U.S. President Donald Trump reconsider plans to go to a weekend football game in Alabama.
7: I think they have killed her. They have been trying to evict her for 8 years, and now, well, it's over.
3: Sorry about that. Forecasters expect Isaias to make landfall between Mississippi coast and the Florida Panhandle late Friday and early Sunday. Hundreds have protested in Madrid after the 87-year-old woman who became a symbol of Spain's housing crisis died. Marie Carmen Abascal had been in hospital after being removed on a stretcher from the apartment where she'd lived most of her life. This protester blames the company for her death.
7: I think they have killed her. They have been trying to evict her for 8 years. And now, well, it's over like this. She only wanted to die in her home. She wasn't asking for anything else. She was dying in her home, and she almost did. They've killed her. I mean, there's no other word for it. And I hope those responsible for this pay and go to trial.
3: Prime Minister Pedro Sanchez has called a snap election, giving the housing crisis as the reason for the move. A controversial U.S. naval ship is due to return home today after a record-setting deployment. The USS Abraham Lincoln will sail into San Diego after more than 10 months at sea. Its return follows reports of crew stress and poor mental health. Steve Futterman has more.
8: This is Warship 111 heading outbound to sea from Naval Base San Diego.
9: What was supposed to be a six-month mission suddenly changed when the U.S. war with Iran began in February. It led to numerous problems, food and water shortages, plumbing and air conditioning difficulties. And with no end in sight, for some, it was too much. In August, there were several suicide attempts. Yesterday, U.S. Secretary of Defense Pete Hegseth flew out to meet the Lincoln. He thanked the crew and criticized reports of problems.
10: There were a few folks in the media who tried to turn the USS Abraham Lincoln into a symbol of dysfunction. I know it's the exact opposite.
9: Hundreds of relatives are expected to be at the naval base to greet their spouses and children. The Navy says crew members and their families will be allowed to speak with reporters. But on this day, any criticism about the deployment and the war may take a back seat to the joy of simply being back home. Steve Futterman, CBC News, San Diego.
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0: I just tallied up my costs for this semester, and between tuition, campus fees, and a very expensive textbook I've barely opened, my budget is stretched thin.
1: Yeah, it's a lot to juggle at once.
0: Right? It feels like everyone else somehow got a manual on how to navigate student life and figure out their finances, and I missed the memo.
1: Trust me, nobody got a manual. When I started school last year, I felt the exact same way. Everyone's just figuring it out as they go.
0: Honestly, just knowing other people are asking the same questions makes me feel a whole lot better.
1: You're definitely not the only one trying to make sense of it all.
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3: From CBC News, The World This Hour, I'm Mike Miles. Indigenous leaders want a say on Prime Minister Mark Carney's plan to fast-track a pipeline from Alberta to British Columbia. Carney wants shovels in the ground next year. Jennifer Yoon reports.
4: Yeah, it's absolutely going to go across our territory.
5: Tsumas First Nation Chief Dalton Silver is gearing up for a fight. The proposed Pacific Link pipeline will likely go through the BC First Nations traditional territory.
4: I am not in favor of this, especially the way it's unfolded and the threats that it poses to our territory.
5: But Prime Minister Mark Carney is hoping to build the project. It would have the capacity to carry up to 1 million barrels of oil a day from Alberta to the West Coast for export. But several Indigenous leaders are raising concerns.
6: They can't do it off the backs of our people.
5: Treaty 8 Grand Chief Trevor Mercredi is worried about oil sand tailings, the toxic, contaminated material left over from extraction projects. Mercredi says the government has work to do to get Indigenous buy-in and to make sure everyone who's affected will get a seat at the table. Silver, for his part, is thinking about a legal challenge. Jennifer Yoon, CBC News, Ottawa.
3: Hurricane Isaias has become the first storm of the 2026 Atlantic season. The Category 1 cyclone strengthened late Wednesday in the Gulf of Mexico, with maximum sustained winds of 121 kilometers per hour heading toward the northern Gulf Coast, making U.S. President Donald Trump reconsider plans to go to a weekend football game in Alabama.
7: I think they have killed her. They have been trying to evict her for 8 years, and now, well, it's over.
3: Sorry about that. Forecasters expect Isaias to make landfall between the Mississippi coast and the Florida Panhandle late Friday and early Sunday. Hundreds have protested in Madrid after the 87-year-old woman who became a symbol of Spain's housing crisis died. Marie Carmen Abascal had been in hospital after being removed on a stretcher from the apartment where she'd lived most of her life. This protester blames the company for her death.
7: I think they have killed her. They have been trying to evict her for 8 years. And now, well, it's over like this. She only wanted to die in her home. She wasn't asking for anything else. She was dying in her home, and she almost did. They've killed her. I mean, there's no other word for it. And I hope those responsible for this pay and go to trial.
3: Prime Minister Pedro Sanchez has called a snap election, giving the housing crisis as the reason for the move. A controversial U.S. naval ship is due to return home today after a record-setting deployment. The USS Abraham Lincoln will sail into San Diego after more than 10 months at sea. Its return follows reports of crew stress and poor mental health. Steve Futterman has more.
8: This is Warship 111 heading outbound to sea from Naval Base San Diego.
9: What was supposed to be a six-month mission suddenly changed when the U.S. war with Iran began in February. It led to numerous problems, food and water shortages, plumbing and air conditioning difficulties. And with no end in sight, for some it was too much. In August, there were several suicide attempts. Yesterday, U.S. Secretary of Defense Pete Hegseth flew out to meet the Lincoln. He thanked the crew and criticized reports of problems.
10: There were a few folks in the media who tried to turn the USS Abraham Lincoln into a symbol of dysfunction. I know it's the exact opposite.
9: Hundreds of relatives are expected to be at the naval base to greet their spouses and children. The Navy says crew members and their families will be allowed to speak with reporters, But on this day, any criticism about the deployment and the war may take a back seat to the joy of simply being back home. Steve Futterman, CBC News, San Diego.
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0: I just tallied up my costs for this semester, and between tuition, campus fees, and a very expensive textbook I've barely opened, my budget is stretched thin.
1: Yeah, it's a lot to juggle at once.
0: Right? It feels like everyone else somehow got a manual on how to navigate student life and figure out their finances, and I missed the memo.
1: Trust me, nobody got a manual. When I started school last year, I felt the exact same way. Everyone's just figuring it out as they go.
0: Honestly, just knowing other people are asking the same questions makes me feel a whole lot better.
1: You're definitely not the only one trying to make sense of it all.
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3: From CBC News, The World This Hour, I'm Mike Miles. Indigenous leaders want a say on Prime Minister Mark Carney's plan to fast-track a pipeline from Alberta to British Columbia. Carney wants shovels in the ground next year. Jennifer Yoon reports.
4: Yeah, it's absolutely going to go across our territory.
5: Tsumas First Nation Chief Dalton Silver is gearing up for a fight. The proposed Pacific Link pipeline will likely go through the BC First Nations traditional territory.
4: And I am not in favor of this, especially the way it's unfolded and the threats that it poses to our territory.
5: But Prime Minister Mark Carney is hoping to build the project. It would have the capacity to carry up to 1 million barrels of oil a day from Alberta to the West Coast for export. But several Indigenous leaders are raising concerns.
6: They can't do it off the backs of our people.
5: Treaty 8 Grand Chief Trevor Mercredi is worried about oil sand tailings, the toxic, contaminated material left over from extraction projects. Mercredi says the government has work to do to get Indigenous buy-in and to make sure everyone who's affected will get a seat at the table. Silver, for his part, is thinking about a legal challenge. Jennifer Yoon, CBC News, Ottawa.
3: Hurricane Isaias has become the first storm of the 2026 Atlantic season. The Category 1 cyclone strengthened late Wednesday in the Gulf of Mexico, with maximum sustained winds of 121 kilometers per hour heading toward the northern Gulf Coast, making U.S. President Donald Trump reconsider plans to go to a weekend football game in Alabama.
7: I think they have killed her. They have been trying to evict her for 8 years, and now, well, it's over.
3: Sorry about that. Forecasters expect Isaias to make landfall between the Mississippi coast and the Florida Panhandle late Friday and early Sunday. Hundreds have protested in Madrid after the 87-year-old woman who became a symbol of Spain's housing crisis died. Marie Carmen Abascal had been in hospital after being removed on a stretcher from the apartment where she'd lived most of her life. This protester blames the company for her death.
7: I think they have killed her. They have been trying to evict her for 8 years. And now, well, it's over like this. She only wanted to die in her home. She wasn't asking for anything else. She was dying in her home, and she almost did. They've killed her. I mean, there's no other word for it. And I hope those responsible for this pay and go to trial.
3: Prime Minister Pedro Sanchez has called a snap election, giving the housing crisis as the reason for the move. A controversial U.S. naval ship is due to return home today after a record-setting deployment. The USS Abraham Lincoln will sail into San Diego after more than 10 months at sea. Its return follows reports of crew stress and poor mental health. Steve Futterman has more.
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9: What was supposed to be a six-month mission suddenly changed when the U.S. war with Iran began in February. It led to numerous problems, food and water shortages, plumbing and air conditioning difficulties. And with no end in sight, for some it was too much. In August, there were several suicide attempts. Yesterday, U.S. Secretary of Defense Pete Hegseth flew out to meet the Lincoln. He thanked the crew and criticized reports of problems.
10: There were a few folks in the media who tried to turn the USS Abraham Lincoln into a symbol of dysfunction. I know it's the exact opposite.
9: Hundreds of relatives are expected to be at the naval base to greet their spouses and children. The Navy says crew members and their families will be allowed to speak with reporters. But on this day, any criticism about the deployment and the war may take a back seat to the joy of simply being back home. Steve Futterman, CBC News, San Diego.
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3: From CBC News, The World This Hour, I'm Mike Miles. Some workers with Stelco in Hamilton, Ontario, say they have received layoff notices, with nearly 350 jobs expected to be cut over the next 3 weeks. United Steelworkers Union Local 1005 President Ron Wells is fiercely condemning the move, which comes as a five-day deadline approaches for Stelco's American owners to live up to commitments made to the federal government when it bought the company 2 years ago.
4: At the end, we hope the federal government takes them to court, and the outcome is they're forced to divest. You know, I don't think it would be a bad thing for Canada to have a national steel company. If that's what comes out of it, I think that would be a good thing.
3: Wells also accusing Stelco's CEO of slowing production to validate U.S. trade tariffs ahead of the midterm elections. Other steel town unions say they are anticipating broader economic ripple effects from the lost jobs. The first hearing in Andrew Mountbatten-Windsor's lawsuit against police begins today in a London court. The former prince was arrested earlier this year on suspicion of misconduct in public office. Andrew is accusing authorities of carrying out unlawful searches of his homes. Crystal Gomansing has more.
5: This is absolutely extraordinary.
6: Royal commentator Sarah Hewson says no royal family member in modern times has challenged a criminal proceeding. Andrew Mountbatten-Windsor is being investigated for misconduct while in public office, dating back to his time as UK trade envoy. In February of this year, on his 66th birthday, he was taken into custody. Thames Valley Police questioned him after emails surfaced in the Epstein files, showing Mountbatten-Windsor passed on sensitive information to the late convicted sex offender and financier. King Charles's brother was released without charge.
5: Well, according to Andrew's friends, he's feeling pretty buoyed. He sees this as the first step in a bid to completely clear his name.
6: It's not known what grounds the former Duke's legal team is using to try and have the searches ruled as unlawful. Crystal Gomansing, CBC News, London.
3: A controversial U.S. naval ship is due to return home today after a record-setting deployment. The USS Abraham Lincoln will sail into San Diego after more than 10 months at sea. It's return following reports of crew stress and poor mental health. Steve Futterman has more.
7: This is Warship 111 heading outbound to sea from Naval Base San Diego.
8: What was supposed to be a six-month mission suddenly changed when the U.S. war with Iran began in February. It led to numerous problems, food and water shortages, plumbing and air conditioning difficulties. And with no end in sight, for some, it was too much. In August, there were several suicide attempts. Yesterday, U.S. Secretary of Defense Pete Hegseth flew out to meet the Lincoln. He thanked the crew and criticized reports of problems.
9: There were a few folks in the media who tried to turn the USS Abraham Lincoln into a symbol of dysfunction. I know it's the exact opposite.
8: Hundreds of relatives are expected to be at the naval base to greet their spouses and children. The Navy says crew members and their families will be allowed to speak with reporters. But on this day, any criticism about the deployment and the war may take a back seat to the joy of simply being back home. Steve Futterman, CBC News, San Diego.
3: For the third time, a Canadian-born author has been honored with a Nobel Prize.
10: The Nobel Prize in Literature 2026 is awarded to the Canadian author Anne Carson for her bold and inventive oeuvre that, in playful dialogue with the classical tradition, has created new forms for contemporary literature.
3: Carson is a poet and essayist, her works often blending elements of poetry, essay, and fiction. Previous Canadian-born winners are Alice Munro and Saul Bellow. That is The World This Hour. For CBC News, I'm Mike Miles.

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1: I asked our host a question about the house last night, and he got back to me super quick.
0: See? That's a Premier host move right there.
1: I wish I had a Premier group chat. I asked them where we should have dinner last night, and they left me on read. I know you saw it. It says it.
0: Classic group chat move. Don't walk into a surprise. Book a top-rated Vrbo stay with a Premier host. If you know, you Vrbo.
2: From CBC News, The World This Hour, I'm Mike Miles. And we begin with breaking news, an update to a story we brought you earlier this morning. Andrew Mountbatten-Windsor has won his legal challenge over searches of his homes. Police were looking for evidence as they investigated allegations. The former prince shared privileged information with Jeffrey Epstein while he was trade envoy with the UK. The accusation first emerged in the Epstein files. Andrew was arrested earlier this year and charged with misconduct in public office. Thames Valley police say legal proceedings are underway to determine whether seized materials can still be used. Next, to Stockholm.
3: The Nobel Prize in Literature 2026 is awarded to the Canadian author Anne Carson.
2: That's Ingrid Carlberg with the Swedish Nobel Committee. Anne Carson is a poet and essayist. The Toronto-born writer draws on themes and stories from ancient Greek and Roman literature. Her work often blending elements of poetry, essay, and fiction. Carson's books include Eros the Bittersweet, Autobiography of Red, and Men in the Off Hours. Carlberg says she spoke with Carson just before announcing the winner.
3: All she could had time to tell me was that she is for the moment in Iceland, where she's listening to the wind. She was taken by surprise, but very happy. I could hear that in her voice.
2: The Nobel Committee is giving out its coveted prizes this week. This year's Peace Prize winner will be announced tomorrow. In eastern Ukraine, a Russian attack on two buses has killed 33 people and wounded 18 others. It comes during a surge of Russian air raids across Ukraine that began Tuesday night, killing at least 32 people and injuring hundreds more. As Dominic Vlaitis reports, rescuers are still searching for survivors.
4: It's the middle of the night, and emergency workers race to evacuate people from an apartment block hit by a Russian strike. Overnight into Wednesday, Ukrainian officials say Russia launched about 70 missiles and dozens of Shahed drones at Ukraine. Today, those same officials are counting the human cost. At least 32 people, including children, were killed and about 100 others injured across the country. Ukraine's President Volodymyr Zelensky described the attacks as vile, noting they coincided with Russian President Vladimir Putin's birthday. Russia's defense ministry says the strikes targeted military industrial sites. Vowing to respond, Zelensky again appealed for more Patriot systems, the only weapon capable of stopping Russia's high-velocity ballistic missiles that caused this most recent carnage. Dominic Vlaitis for CBC News, Bristol, England.
2: A new study at the IWK Hospital in Halifax hopes to detect breast cancer earlier, one exhale at a time. Using a patient's breath, this non-invasive method could be used in tandem with mammograms and additional screening. It's particularly useful for detecting breast cancer in women with dense tissue. It works by detecting specific volatile organic compounds, or VOCs, in the breath of patients who have breast cancer. Dr. Ashley Doran is a co-director with the IWK's Breast Health Research Unit. She says an earlier trial in New Brunswick showed exciting results.
5: If we can identify a tool that is non-invasive, that is accurate and helps detect breast cancer early, well then the breast cancer potentially could be more treatable.
2: Doran says the first potential patient has already been identified and they hope to start the study as soon as possible. A new report says Canadian oil patch profits surged 68% between the first and second quarters of this year, but capital spending isn't at the same pace due to fears over fluctuating oil prices. The Deloitte Canada report says the sector was the biggest contributor to non-financial industry profits in the second quarter. That is The World This Hour. For CBC News, I'm Mike Miles.
6: Hello, everyone. It's Maria Recruit calling you, and it's my pleasure to have as my guest Robert J. Moore, the international awarded best-selling author. Welcome, Robert, to my show, Great Authors Chat, Episode 3. It's my pleasure to have you as my guest, Robert.
7: Thank you for having me.
6: I can see that you're doing so many wonderful things. I can hardly keep up with what you're doing, but I know there's something really wonderful happening just around the corner in June. And actually, it's the first time it's happened in Canada. So can you tell me a little bit more about it, Robert?
7: Most definitely. Most definitely. I'm actually having the award ceremony, Magnetic Entrepreneur Award Ceremony, 2018. It's going to be the first in history of Canadian history. I'm having a Magnetic Entrepreneur Awards with a red carpet event. It's going to be the first day on June 1st. It's actually going to be days of giving nuggets out. I got some famous people coming to spread their word with me, to share their wisdom, to help people out. And that's one of the most important things too, is not just me being there to speak. I'm actually putting it on to have the smiles on from all these other people. Mm-hmm. See, even myself, I'm not accepting an award. I'm being humble enough and everything that I'm actually not accepting awards. I've been nominated for a lot of them. I'm handing out 40 different awards.
6: Oh my goodness.
7: It's something that just you don't hear of. I got Armin Morin. He's a top strategist and marketing strategist in the world. He brought his company from 1995 from like $1.83 in his pocket to $200 million in sales.
6: Fantastic.
7: Unstoppable. Tracy is one of my speakers. She's getting well known. She's been in a magazine of Oprah Winfrey's magazine. She's been on TEDx. She's been honored Humanian. She's been all over the world. She's like the number one out of 170 different countries for speaking. She's also a four-way amputee.
6: Oh my. Oh my goodness.
7: She's made it really big all over the place. She's actually even climbed Mount Everest. So tell me. Her vision is so big. It encourages so many different people. Also, there's a guy in Toronto, Chef Gordon, Jagger Gordon. He's actually the founder of Feed It Forward. He helps feed the people that are in need. Even the students are going to school. He helps out with different people. He's been a chef for many years. He's going to be up there speaking about nuggets on different things. He's also been a judge at different award ceremonies, too. I also have Bruce Serban coming from Florida. He's one of the top media guys out there. This guy's won 7 different awards. He's been featured in Forbes magazine. He's unbelievable. This guy here actually helped me to reach levels I've reached today with the media. Then you got Les Brown's daughter, Serena Brown, coming. We don't really need much of an introduction there. It's common sense.
6: Yes, I think so.
7: She's coming to speak on different things that she's got going on in her life to share some wisdom. She opened up a new restaurant. She wants to talk a bit about that. She wants to talk a bit about entrepreneurship. Then we have a buddy of mine, Tim Burt, coming. He did over 30,000 different worldwide commercials and ads. He's worked for CBS. He's did 25 years in radio. And this guy's just unbelievable. Unbelievable, the stuff that he comes up with, the programs he's dealing with and the people he's helped. He's actually estimated over $50 million in sales. Sam Hansen, which is actually going to be introducing on that day of the event, which is June 1st and June 2nd, I'm going to be introduced as my vice president for the Magnetic Entrepreneur, Inc. He's actually going to be speaking at different things that he speaks about. So he's an international bestseller. He's a co-author, a VP, and a Magnetic Entrepreneur, but he also has his own stuff going on, too. Yes. He helps out people with blogging, different things online, marketing and that. So he'd be able to teach you a small business app. And I want to mention the sponsors.
6: Yes, please do.
7: I want to mention Allure Photo Studios. They are helping out. They're going to be at the event. eWeb Marketing Pro Digital Marketing, which happens to be Sam Hansen, my vice president. He owns that business. Lifestyles Management Business Solutions Specialist. I want to mention too, give a shout out to them. They will actually be there and have a booth. They will actually be on stage for 30 minutes at the beginning of the event. So I got a heck of a nice lineup. I got some things happening that are going to help people out. There's different other guests coming that people will recognize And it's powerful. It's just powerful to be able to give back as someone that started off raw.
6: Yes. Yes. And Robert, I mean, you're a force to deal with. I think you have 10 books that you've written in a very short period of time.
7: Yes. I've actually put my first book out. I think it was 2005, and it didn't really go well at first.
6: Mm-hmm.
7: I learned to study Jack Canfield's stuff that he was teaching back then. And when I started listening to the principles that he was talking about and started walking through the stuff that he was talking about and the programs he was putting out there, I mean, I've actually studied 45 of the top achievers in the world in the last decade. And it's been estimated that I helped over 120,000 different people in this period.
6: Wow.
7: So in the last 14 years, I helped over 120,000 different people. I mean, I'm a worldwide speaker. I've been asked to speak on stage, and I have spoken on stage with Eric Thomas, the hip-hop preacher, Les Brown, Bob Proctor, Raymond Aron, Mark McCoy, the gold medalist, and a bunch of other people I've been asked to speak on. I mean, TEDx, simply put, Mel Robbins I've been asked to speak on, and a few other people. it's an honor to be able to do it.
6: Of course.
7: It definitely brands you up by association. And that's what I try and do with everybody out there now. So when I have my programs, I don't just have the award ceremony coming up. Mm-hmm. I actually have a book series, something like Jack Canfield has, Chicken Soup for the Soul.
6: Yes.
7: I own Magnetic Unterite, Inc., and it's become a trademark as we speak. So I've made sure that I got a bunch of celebrities. And let me just name off a few celebrities that I have doing forwards for me in all these different books. And I'll tell you the concept of the book as we get going. So some of the people I actually have that have done forwards for me already is Tony J. Salimi. He's a world-leading authority in human behavior, emotional, and spiritual intelligence.
6: Mm-hmm.
7: I also have Raymond Aron, New York Times bestselling author. I also have Ryder Bull, two-time heavyweight champion of the world. And now he's Hall of Fame, December 13th. December 13th, yes. Don Green, CEO of Napoleon Hill. I think we all know him.
6: Yes, of course.
7: Todd Stottlemyre from 1992-93. He was a world pitcher. He's a five-time World Series champion for baseball. Tim Burt, CBC Radio. He's a speaker, advertising coach, 30,000 ads worldwide. That's an awful lot. Serena Brown, Les Brown's daughter. I also got Steve Seabot. He's been featured in Today's Show, Good Morning Show America, BBC, Television Europe, NBC Australia, CBS, Fox, and dozens of other television, radio, newspapers, and magazines from around the globe. But he's also the top paid keynote speaker in the USA. I also got James McNeil, the best-selling author, founder of Verto Keto and Pure Spiritual Intelligence. And I also have the last one I have is Unstoppable Tracy. She's number one speaker and international bestseller. She's also number one female transformational leader out of 170 countries and featured in Oprah Quest for Gold Athlete magazine.
6: Wow. Oh my goodness.
7: So these are the people doing forwards for me, but I'm just connecting with a lot more different. I got a lot more actually that I've asked and they've agreed onto it, like Ben Gay III. He's the world closing specialist. Bob Proctor's agreed on one. Sharon Letcher from Rich Dad Poor Dad. Cal Wilson, who's been the best friend of Jim Rohn's for 18 years before he died. He was a partner with him.
6: Mm-hmm.
7: Don Green, Don Furtman, chief executive officer at world headquarters of Subway, and a bunch more. I mean, just there's so many names in there, but I'm just waiting for the ones for them. So I like to give them a little credit for acknowledging the book too.
6: That's cool.
7: Thing I also want to say is all the people speaking
6: mm-hmm.
7: at my event, believe it or not, one way or another, they contribute to the book.
6: Of course they do. But you know what? It's wonderful that you're doing this. And I understand there's going to be a red carpet. This is a red carpet event.
7: Yes. The second day is what I'm doing is I'm actually having a red carpet event.
6: Right.
7: That red carpet event, well, everybody be like, I'll be wearing black tie suit and everything myself. I'm handing out 40 different awards for those who need to be recognized. Some people are stagnant in their business and they just feel bummed out and they're an author, their book's not moving. A lot of times when you give them acknowledgement, it boosts them up a bit. So they feel a lot more self-esteem. They feel a lot more empowered. They feel, okay, right on, I can move forward again. So now they come from stagnant to moving again.
6: Yes.
7: So I mean, I've studied human behavior for 13 years, and I've watched, I can go in a room and just, I look at the physiology of the face. Mm-hmm. Physiology of the face, the expressions of people's faces. I look at the body language. I look at how they're dressed. I look how they talk. I look how, and it just, to me, it's a natural thing. So I could go in a room of 300 people and not even have anything to talk about. But when, in 5-10 minutes, I know exactly what to talk about and how to relate it in my life.
6: Oh, my God. So, well, then, and no one can fool you, Robert, either. My goodness. So just to go to the part where you're going to be giving out 40 awards. Now, these are authors in all kinds of genres, I think, correct?
7: Is that correct? As long as they're an author, right?
6: Yes, yes.
7: Some of them are actually just well open for marketing. Some are, you know, it's about being an author and being acknowledged or becoming an author. Some people don't even have their books out there yet, and they are an author. They're an upcoming author of.
6: Of course, right? Of course.
7: So they're still classified as an author. You're an author when you say you're an author. That's exactly how it works.
6: Exactly.
7: Phil told me that rule.
6: Yeah. Who said that? Who told you that rule?
7: Who Jack Canfield told me that
6: rule. Of course, yeah. You are what you say you are, right?
7: That's right.
6: I remember that you went on social media and you had, you gave us, I think, about 5 days. I think it was 5 days that we could, you had a number of categories. Can you go through some of those categories for us? Because I know that was on Facebook and I certainly voted for some people there too. Can you tell us some of the
7: categories? For the awards.
6: Yes.
7: Oh, yeah. Okay. If you just give me just about 30 seconds, I'll actually.
6: Sure. Because I think that people will be very interested because, you know, you'll probably be offering this, you know, the awards in the future. You'll probably have this once a year, I would think.
7: Well, the first one I'm doing 40 awards. This is the 40 awards is the bang because it's the first one. It's the first in Canadian history ever to be done. I've asked the mayor to come into Mississauga where it's being held right across the road from the airport. So it's at the Four Points of Hotel.
6: Yes.
7: Four Points of Sheridan Hotel in Mississauga,
6: yep.
7: Borderline Toronto. So she's going to, I'm asking her to come in. They're on the verge of saying yes. It's like when she comes in and cuts the ribbon.
6: Yes.
7: It's the same type of thing. She'll come in and introduce me and congratulate me, and then she can be off and we'll get a picture together. And I've also asked for the award part of it to announce the winners. I've also asked the Governor General to come in. To actually be asked or not.
6: Fantastic.
7: To actually come in and do it. So I'll just wait for a reply back. So I can't guarantee a yes or no if they're going to come. But I know if she doesn't, I got someone else that will do it. This person is actually coming in. There's a few people I have lined up behind the scenes that I can actually bring in to do things. And they got a good name to themselves. So anyways, categories of the awards are WOW Award. So anybody that's wowed somebody else. I mean, it's not easy to wow people because are so easily influenced by so many different things.
6: Yes.
7: But when you do something extraordinary, you get that wow factor.
6: Yes.
7: So the Visionary Award, so someone visualizing their future and becoming that vision. Mm-hmm. A team player, that speaks for itself. The Robert J. Moore Award, myself. I put a word out there for myself to acknowledge people. And the names of the awards will not be on the actual awards itself. Just their name, personal name would be on it. And Magnetic Entrepreneur Awards 2018. So then you got the Reader's Choice Awards. And all the, I want to say one thing about all these awards. I was nominated for a lot of them. I deleted them.
6: Yes.
7: I did not want no part of it. And also at the same time, I stepped aside and let a marketing team to actually take over this because I didn't want anybody thinking I'm being biased, anybody thinking I'm just picking friends or I'm just picking that person for a reason. It was everybody on Facebook, Twitter, LinkedIn, and all on social medias that actually chose these people to be nominated, chose these people to for the voting section. I had nothing to do with it until the very end when I started announcing it. So Reader's Choice Awards is all readers, you know, what they liked. Personal Development Award. Perseverance Award, Overcoming Obstacles Awards. There's a lot of people that got nominated for a lot of these awards. I mean, you can see how broad it is, right?
6: Absolutely.
7: Outstanding Philanthropist Award. Outstanding Performance Award. 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
6: Wow, my goodness. So we're going to have authors coming in, I think, from all over the world.
7: We are
6: all the different genres. Oh my goodness, that's going to be...
7: There's people from Egypt, the other side of Egypt, Cairo. They're all coming in. There's
6: fantastic.
7: People from Florida, people come from Cincinnati, people coming from all over the world to be
6: at this event.
7: It's going to be huge. I'm going to have 300 people in there. And if you happen to get into the regular ticket, I usually ask people to, I usually give them some kind of a bonus or something to actually go into the elite.
6: Yes.
7: Because it gives them a better option. If you're actually in the elite, you actually, I'm switching it to, a lunch instead of a dinner so everybody has a chance to go there and enjoy themselves and have a nice lunch, because during the day, people like to eat.
6: Yes, they do. Yes, we do. We do, Robert. I mean, we all get motivated. Like sometimes I go to these events, I'm so motivated, I forget I haven't even eaten because I get so excited.
7: Yeah.
6: It feeds our soul. I mean, that's why I like to attend these events, is because it feeds your soul, it feeds your mind, and you're rubbing shoulders with such greats, such as yourself and the people that you're bringing in, and other authors, you know, which is a,
7: definitely.
6: Fantastic.
7: Well, it's a networking event. It's all networking. Every time you go to a place like this, you get to network with the people. You don't know who you're sitting beside. So, I mean, that's the thing.
6: Exactly.
7: I have different style of tickets here. And the reason why I have different style is because some people just want to go and get the information. That's fine. That's $47 a ticket. That's general seating.
6: Yeah.
7: And I have like 100 tickets of those out there that are being sold. So I have VIP seating. The VIP seating, you're allowed to sit in like the second row, not the first row, but you get the private check-in, you get the VIP bag, you get the photos with the speakers, and that allows you to enjoy your day, the 2 days. All these tickets are 2 days. They're all, you're good to stay for the whole event.
6: Fantastic.
7: The VIP elite seating, dinner networking party with speakers, that one there is called the elite one. When you go into the elite, I only have 75 tickets available for that for a reason. I rented a separate part of the place, another part of the upstairs or even down the hall, wherever they're going to put me. And we're going to have a lunch. I'm hoping to have a lunch, not a dinner.
6: Mm-hmm.
7: And that's where you can sit with the all the speakers.
6: Yes.
7: All the speakers are going to be there. You get to network with them. You get to talk to them. You get to mastermind with them for that hour. And you get to have a dinner with them or lunch.
6: Mm-hmm.
7: You get a VIP bag. You get photos with speakers, private dinner, networking, and you get in the mastermind, you get in the mind of people's thinking, and you get up close with them. The people that are in the general seating don't have that option.
6: Mm-hmm. Yes.
7: If you're coming in general seating, you're just coming in for the nuggets and you're walking away, basically.
6: Yes.
7: And that's why I try and get people to upgrade their seat patterns.
6: For sure.
7: It's not very expensive. The least ticket I have is $47. The highest ticket is $397. It's not very expensive for an event like this.
6: It isn't. No.
7: I mean, you're looking at a $2,000 value I'm giving away for $400.
6: Yeah.
7: Right. And the thing is, when you're looking at this, you get to sit and talk with people that have done it already. People have proven to the world that they have done it. These are top leading people in their field in the world.
6: Mm-hmm. Yes.
7: And it's incredible.
6: It's incredible. Like, I can see that you're pumped. And I know that that you're even working on a magazine at this point. So
7: tell us
6: about your magazine. you're some guy, I'm telling you. You're full of energy, full of ideas.
7: Magic Entrepreneur Inc. is based on empowering other people in different ways. It's collaborating people so that they can communicate one another. And what I do is, see, here's all the programs I have. I'll just let you know. I have the magazine coming out. My idea is hopefully to be June 1st to have it out. I'm working, doing my due diligence to actually get it out there and put people in it and look for the top-notch people to actually put in the book or the magazine. And there's 100 pages, so I'm doing it all by myself, that there. And I have proofreaders, editors going to go after it afterwards.
6: Yes.
7: And I have the book series where people buy a chapter off me, and I put the celebrities, all the celebrities I talked about earlier, I put them on the forward, put them as a forward, and I name the book, you know, like it could be Magnetic Entrepreneur for Real Estate, Magnetic Entrepreneur for CEOs, Magnetic Entrepreneur for whatever the title needs to be for that book.
6: Yes.
7: It doesn't matter. I mean, as long as it's realistic, stays with my vision, we're okay, and I have contracts that would put out to the people. I have affiliate program if people want to do, like yourself, you're talking about before about doing real estate.
6: Yes,
7: you know, absolutely. People that will get into the real estate. Well, all affiliates make money doing this at the same time. I don't just let you do it for free.
6: Of course.
7: I make sure that you get, and at the same time, all affiliates get their name right below mine where it says Robert J. Moore, awarded best-selling author. Right below that, it's co-authored with, and then your name.
6: Yes.
7: So it gives you guys credibility at the same time. And then all the other co-authors are in the book, are labeled on the front cover too. And the best part of all this is once they become international bestseller, because I get them, that's one of my guarantees I do. I get people to an international best-selling author. Once I get them to that level, I distribute through email an actual PDF copy of the book where they can actually go and get printed themselves so they can have 100% royalties of all the books they print off and sell at book signings and everything.
6: Mm-hmm. Fantastic.
7: So that covers the book, that covers the magazine, the award ceremony we've already talked about, we're talking about still. And I also have going to be launching a mastermind program for CEOs, entrepreneurs coming up in January. I want to do the launch of that.
6: Okay.
7: I also do, like, I'm also a publisher myself. I used to own RJM Publishing, but now it's Magnetic Entrepreneur Publishing because it goes with the programs.
6: Mm-hmm.
7: And I have a few more things coming out with that too. So,
6: oh my goodness, I can hardly keep up. But it's wonderful to find a Canadian who is becoming so very successful in your.

0: And I think a lot of people don't realize that even writing a book takes a lot of time. Like myself, I'm the author of Double Your Income Using Social Media. And it took me 2 years to write the book. Like I wrote the whole book. I did, you know, got a foreword by Raymond Aron and you know, found people who gave me testimonials on the back of the book, you know, on the back cover. It's a lot of work, Robert. This is, you know, people think.
1: It is, but if you know. If you know the, like if you own your business for it, I mean, you can structure people. Like I actually travel the world doing speaking events too. I've been asked by Les Brown's best buddy, the big dreamer. Greg Walker. He asked me, he said, listen, he said, Robert, can you come out here and teach people how to do a book?
0: Yes.
1: I said, well, I'll do a 2-day event. It'll teach people how to market it afterwards, how to put the book together, how to stream it, how to do it themselves. Mm-hmm. Or they could hire me at the end to help them.
0: Yes.
1: So basically, I'm giving them the information, but I'm only giving them so much that, you know, that they can't handle, because a lot of people don't understand the concept of how to put a book together. They want to be an author, but another concept they also think is that a book is going to make them millions.
0: Of course. You know? I know it's not. And when I purchased the program through Raymond Aron, and he said, look, he says, you're not going to make a million with the book. It's just a very inexpensive business card. And I thought, you know what? Yeah. He's right about that. Right. So go ahead, because you've written 10 books. So, you know, firsthand, I know myself. I was told.
1: A book gives you a lot of credibility.
0: Yes, now, it does.
1: If you do it the right way, people will talk about you in different ways than you can imagine. I started off, I'm going to be honest, I started off as someone that lived on the streets. Mm-hmm. I was on the streets for 7 years. I was in and out of jail. I was a drug addict, alcoholic.
0: Oh, dear.
1: To be where I'm at today, it's only a couple percent that actually make it this far.
0: Yes.
1: You know, like I said on stage before with Les Brown and Raymond Aron and Bob Proctor and that, I said, how can a guy go from living on the streets, eating out of garbage cans, to being here on stage with Les Brown, Bob Proctor, Raymond Aron? There had to be a turn in my life that actually I had something happen to me. It's a pivotal moment in your life.
0: Yes, it is.
1: And now I look at that and I say, man, it's hard to believe I was actually that kind of person. But it was me. And I won't ever forget it.
0: Yes.
1: But the thing is, it's brought, just like now, I mean, everybody has haters. Everybody has people copying their work. Everybody has, you know, something going on. I trademark all my stuff. Mm-hmm. I register all my stuff. I make sure that I'm covered. If they want to copy my stuff, I'll let my lawyers deal with it. They can deal with it. I mean, it's out of my hands. I mean, if people want it now, I've studied 45 of the top achievers in the world. I don't copy their stuff.
0: No, of course not.
1: What I did was, a lot of them are deceased already, so I could not go visit them. I could not go to their events, but I bought into their programs. Some of my coaches, for instance, I'm going to let you know my coaches. I started off pretty good. I started off with a lot of low coaches below, and then I said, okay, well, I need some high-end coaches that are really going to bring me up to a good level. So I hired operations manager of Thick and Grow Rich at the time. I also what was the other one? Eric Thomas for 6 months, Bob Proctor. I studied Raymond Aron, didn't hire him, but I studied his techniques and that.
0: Yes.
1: And it was also Ted McGrath, who taught me how to teach my story. Mm-hmm. These are high-end people making multi-millions of dollars doing the stuff that they're doing and teaching so many people around the world. I had to be a part of that, not to be a show-off, but I had to be a part of that to learn me.
0: Absolutely.
1: But so when you learn yourself, you learn that the behaviors that are coming out of yourself, you learn the structure of how you react to other people's critique and how you know, that's a big part, because we could be offended. We could be offended when someone starts saying, okay, well, while you're doing this, that's the only reason why you got famous. Mm-hmm. Then we get defensive.
0: Yes.
1: Well, I don't really care what they think.
0: Yeah.
1: You know what I mean? Because how often do they really think of me, to be honest with you?
0: Nothing. A minute, a second. A second, right? Yeah.
1: It's probably, every 8 weeks or something, or whatever it may be, every couple of weeks, no big deal.
0: Yeah,
1: exactly. Only that spare the moment time that they're thinking that they're jealous or something in their life has gone wrong, they want to make themselves feel better, so they always pick on someone else.
0: Yes.
1: Well, taking responsibility for your own actions, right? So I've learned that through Jack Canfield's courses. I've learned that. I mean, there's another one I went through Jack Canfield's course.

0: Now, I'll be honest with you, it's not going to be easy.
1: Yeah.
0: Being an entrepreneur, I went through different obstacles that I never thought I would go through. I was looking rich, but I was severely broke at that time.
1: Mm-hmm. Yeah.
0: I remember putting out my last money for my coach, and I had no money at all, basically.
1: Yeah.
0: I was struggling hard. But when I started not focusing on the money,
1: yes,
0: it's when I became money, when money started coming in different angles. The way I see it, you can't have one stream of income coming in. You could have four or five different angles.
1: Exactly. Yeah, absolutely. Especially this day and age. I mean, maybe years ago, it was different. But now you have to have, like they call it side gigs now, right? But I've always had multiple streams of income. You can't do it any other way, Robert, when you have your own business.
0: Well, that's the thing. I mean, so I have all these different programs I do. I also have a podcast too myself. I also have the podcast. What I did was hire a team to actually take over that.
1: Yes.
0: And I did the first one with them, and that was beautiful. Now, when I get the people in with the book, I give them a chance to do the podcast with my team too. So they get their word out. It gets all over the world in books and in podcast and in video.
1: Yes.
0: So, I mean, you can't go wrong. And then, I also have my vice president basically taking over the books, where I don't have to really associate too much with the books because I'm doing all the stuff behind the scenes with the forward and doing all the stuff with the editors, the proofreaders. I have a pretty big team lined up, and a pretty big team. They're doing exceptionally well. And we don't have any complaints on our part. We're doing everything the right way. Every 3 months, we're pushing out one book. I want to get it down to once a month. That's my goal, is once a month. Do once a month, push a book out there. And the thing is, if you get a big enough team doing that, you can get it going easily.
1: Absolutely. Absolutely. So you go back into, you're the figurehead and you have your team. You have a strong team that helps you with all of this, which is necessary too. Yeah, I agree.
0: That's why I want to do the mastermind coming up in January. I want to put some structure on that to allow people, all the CEOs and everything from around the world, because there's a lot of people, they get so far and they can't grow anymore. They're stagnant.
1: Yes.
0: Or they got resistance, or they got, they're looking at scarcity. Now, scarcity can be two different things. It could be like, oh, purchase this ticket now because it's going to be closing in a week. So that's scarcity. If you don't buy the ticket, the price ticket's going to go up. Or scarcity as in, how am I going to pay my rent? How am I going to do this if I put this out? If I put out that $1,500, what am I going to do my bills with?
1: Yes.
0: So more or less you're worried about what's going to happen that hasn't happened.
1: Yes.
0: So I teach people to not focus on the money. Do not focus on the how whatsoever. Lose the how. Lose the fact of how am I going to do this? How am I going to do that? Because what you do is you look at your why. Why you get up in the morning? Why do you want to do that job? Why are you so enthused about doing the things you love doing? You start doing that and you hire the right coach that's above you to teach you how to do the how.
1: Yes.
0: They're your how. People don't realize that. That is their how right there. If you someone that's going to teach you, that's your how.
1: Mm-hmm. Yes, of course. Mentors. I've always had mentors since I started my first business. And I think a lot of people don't understand that. You need a mentor. You need someone that has been on that path that can lead you along, is willing to help you along, you reaching your own goals. I've always had mentors. Yeah, I agree.
0: Even this event, I have something special going on there, because what's happening is there's some people that want to be up on stage, that have never been up on stage before, tell their story, and they don't know how to do it. So I put this little thing going on there that I'm giving people 5 minutes on stage to encourage them. Now, to encourage them to be up on that stage and do the best they can, the winner of that 5 minutes on stage, and there's 15 people competing, the winner will actually get a chapter in my book, in my upcoming book, right? Magnetic Entrepreneur, whatever the name would be, as long as it's suitable for their stuff that they're doing. And I'll give them a month of coaching.
1: That's wonderful, Robert.
0: I mean, that's a huge value for a little bit of all they're paying is $147 to get up there, and I got like five tickets left.
1: Yeah, absolutely. Absolutely. That's a really good opportunity for someone to try it out and see how they feel on stage. Because I know a lot of people, that's the thing that bothers them is being on stage. It's scary, right?
0: Yeah. And so, the thing is, when you have 300 people in the room, and if you've never spoken before on stage,
1: yes,
0: it's like, what do I do?
1: Right? Yes.
0: I want to give people that extra, all those speakers, I'll talk to all those speakers a few minutes beforehand. Mm-hmm. And I'll make sure they're all okay and make sure they're not nervous. If it's not me, it's one of my team, at least. My team are well prepared for everything that's going to happen there.
1: Yes.
0: And I also want to say, if there's anybody who gets emotional at the thing, I am a registered psychotherapist and a registered counselor at the same time. So, and there's a few other people that will be there too. Mm-hmm. So if there's a problem, I mean, I could spend a few minutes with them and make sure they're okay. Because sometimes people get emotional when something is said, or they recall something that they did before when they hear speakers talk. So I just want to put that clarification out there.
1: Fantastic, Robert. Oh, my goodness. There's so much here. I must have you on my show again. So I'm going to be wrapping it up now, Robert. I don't want us to be cut off. But did you want to leave us with anything that we should all know as your audience?
0: Well, I mean, just the fact of, if you want to reach a potential, I'm not saying being biased or anything else, to saying read my stuff or come to me, but find who interests you in your life. Who do you want to become? What kind of person do you want to do? You want to mind map it. You want to take that person aside. Like, you put the one person on the left-hand side, you on the right-hand side. Find out what they do for a living. How often do they make their money? Do they make different sources of income? You want to mastermind the fact of what's going on with their system, and find out how you relate to them, and to build you, right? To build you up to be the best you could be. Now, do you study these people? Do you actually go to their events? Do you actually see how they work? Because in the future, you might be doing that kind of stuff if that's the kind of person you want to be. If you want to be an author and you don't know how to write a book, you obviously have to hire someone that's actually already done that. Yes. So I'm not going to say 100%, you know, my stuff's the best stuff in the world. There's always someone that intrigues someone else. But if you're interested in coming to me, please do, and feel free. I mean, I could be reached at Robert J. Moore on Facebook or Magnetic Entrepreneur Inc. on Facebook. I can't be missed if you do Magnetic Entrepreneur Inc. It'd be all over the place anyways. I have not built a website yet because I transferred that part over from Robert J. Moore. I had it all on my old website, so I'm actually rebuilding another one. I'm not really much for a website, to be honest with you.
1: Yeah, I think a lot of people are getting away from websites. You can just put it on social media. That's where everybody's looking anyway. Yeah. That's what I'm finding.
0: You can find me on all these different social medias. I'm not really that hard to find.
1: No, you're not. So I'll spell your name out for everyone, but they can see when they listen to the podcast. It's Robert, R-O-B-E-R-T, J, Moore, M-O-O-R-E. Is there a phone number or an email you want them to call you up if there's any more questions, Robert?
0: Well, they can just get a hold of me on social media.
1: Okay.
0: I won't do phone number over because, you know, your phone numbers change all the time.
1: Yes.
0: And then all of a sudden someone tries to get it and you miss out on the conception. The social media won't change because that's a lifeline.
1: It is. It is. Right. And that's where I found you on social media too. And I was trying to call you this morning and we kept missing each other. So I finally called you on Messenger on Facebook, you know? Mm-hmm. So yes, it is. You are. Yeah. I can get a hold of you anytime, Robert.
0: But the thing is, when you first met me, I was up on the panel.
1: Yes, you were.
0: Speaking on the panel. So, I mean, I've spoken all over the world, right from Florida, right to London, England. I've received Author of the Year Award. I've received a Magnetic Entrepreneur Award. That was my first book I put out. Someone actually gave me that. It was really neat. Yeah. I also received Leadership 2018 Award. I've also received Honorary Doctorate Degree, but I refused it.
1: Oh.
0: The reason why I refuse it is because, do I really need it? I know I want it.
1: Yes.
0: All right. I also got Lieutenant Governor's Community Volunteer Award. I got numerous awards.
1: Oh, Robert. Right. You're wonderful. You're not only, you're a real true entrepreneur. You're a philanthropist by what I'm hearing. And you know, you're trying to help other people and that's what it's all about, right?
0: About branding people to make them a better person for sure.
1: Yeah. Yes.
0: You know what? It's because where I was before, nobody wanted to give me a chance.
1: Yes.
0: And I didn't have the money. I didn't have the things. But the thing is, I don't live for free. I can't do things for free. And I won't do things for free because I got standards.
1: Yes, of course.
0: you know, when it comes down to it, I got to pay my staff. I got my family I got to deal with. And I guarantee you, I won't let things go for free. I can't.
1: No, we don't expect you.
0: I might bargain with something that, you know, maybe a value, something that you have a value with. I might do something like that if an opportunity arises, we talk about it. But I mean, you know, there's always that chance. But it's sometimes people don't get me. They just get my staff members and they talk to my staff.
1: Yes.
0: So.
1: That's okay, Robert. Okay, so I'm going to close for now, but I'm going to have you on another show, no problem. So I want to thank Robert J. Moore, International Awarded Best-Selling Author. Thank you so much for sharing all your insights, Robert. And I send you all my best luck, and I know it's going to be a wonderful event, and I will be seeing you there. Yes. So take care in the meantime, Robert, and thank you for being a wonderful guest.
0: Bye-bye for now. Thank you.
1: My pleasure. Bye-bye now. So please go on Real Estate Media News Network on YouTube, where you will be able to find this podcast with Robert J. Moore and all my other. I did interview other authors also. I interviewed Cora Cristobal and I interviewed Sunil Tusani. And I would love to see more people coming and enjoying the podcast and hearing from wonderful people like Robert, who have so much to offer and to help us and who have started from the bottom up. So we all have a chance of becoming famous if that's what you want to do. You want to write a book, you want to become better in your business, please by all means get in touch with these authors. Let them know that you support them. And my name is Maria Recruit, producer of the show, A Great Authors Chat, episode 3 with Robert Moore. You can find me on social media under Maria Recruit. I'm not hard to find under LinkedIn, Twitter, Facebook, and I have a number of real estate associations also all over the world. So I thank you very much for choosing to listen to us, and wait until I interview the next person on my podcast. Thanks very much. Take care now. Bye-bye.

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5: From CBC News, The World This Hour, I'm Mike Miles. As Ottawa waits to hear Hamilton-based, U.S.-owned Stelco's response to its demand steelworkers' jobs be protected, layoff notices are going out, with nearly 350 jobs expected to be cut over the next 3 weeks. Jordan Williams says he's the first pink slip recipient.
6: A lot of anxiety. I have two young children, so obviously this is a big shock to my family as well as the many other brothers and sisters here at Stelco. Yeah, and everybody was kind of shocked. There's no communication from upper management. There's many, many, like I say, brothers and sisters in the plant currently that are facing at least 3 weeks of uncertainty.
5: U.S.-based Cleveland Cliffs bought the steelmaker in 2024. Its CEO on record as supporting Donald Trump's tariffs that cut into demand for Canadian steel. Canadian poet and essayist Anne Carson has won this year's Nobel Prize for Literature. World Report senior producer Sam Yurich knows Carson's work well. She talks about Carson's contributions to Canadian literature.
7: Anne Carson is a Toronto-born poet. The 76-year-old's body of work is genre-defying. It spans decades. It's part poetry, it's part prose, and reimagines Greek and Roman mythology, taking ancient monsters from the classical tradition and really humanizing them. Carson's books include Eros, the Bittersweet, and Men in the Off Hours. One of her most critically celebrated works, though, is her verse novel, An Autobiography of Red. Steve Sam Sandberg is on the Nobel Committee for Literature.
8: She uses the myth of Heracles' labors to write a story about a lonely teenager who gets immensely in love with a person he cannot, of course, get. As a young reader, you can recognize yourself in this story.
7: Carson is the third Canadian-born writer to win the coveted Literature Prize, and she joins best-selling short story writer Alice Munro and Saul Bellow. Sam Yurich, CBC News, Toronto.
5: With a Parti Québécois government set to take power, the planned high-speed rail train between Toronto and Quebec City could be derailed. PQ leader Paul Saint-Pierre-Plamondon has said his government would withdraw from the mega project, which is being developed by the Alter Corporation. Chloe Rinaldi has more.
9: Paul Saint-Pierre-Plamondon has said a high-speed train line linking Quebec to Ontario is not a priority. He cited ballooning cost estimates for the rail line. A new study suggests the Alto line could cost between $75 and $113 billion. Plamondon wants what he calls Quebec's share, about $40 billion to go to maintaining hospitals, roads, and public transit.
10: Well, I think it's dead.
9: André Lecourt is a political science professor at the University of Ottawa. He doesn't believe the federal government would go against the PQ's wishes.
10: I think it's in the interest of the government of Canada to minimize tensions with the Quebec government.
9: Board Chair Robert Pritchard says the train is a 15-year-long project, and there will be many governments to work with.
11: The issue of governmental relations between the government of Canada and the government of Quebec, the government of Ontario, that's for the governments. That's not Alto's job.
9: Construction of the first segment of the train line between Montreal and Ottawa is planned for 2029. Chloe Rinaldi, CBC News, Montreal.
5: Hundreds have protested in Madrid after the 87-year-old woman who became a symbol of Spain's housing crisis died. Crowds marched towards Parliament, chanting, "This is not a death, this is murder." Marie Carmen Abascal had been in hospital after being removed on a stretcher from the apartment where she'd lived most of her life. This protester blames the company.
12: I think they have killed her. They have been trying to evict her for 8 years. And now, well, it's over like this. She only wanted to die in her home. She wasn't asking for anything else. She was dying in her home, and she almost did. They've killed her. I mean, there's no other word for it. And I hope those responsible for this pay and go to trial.
5: Prime Minister Pedro Sanchez has called a snap election over the housing crisis. That is The World This Hour. For CBC News, I'm Mike Miles.
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2: From CBC News, The World This Hour, I'm Kaz Boivin. The federal government has announced a rebate program for homeowners who replace a furnace with a heat pump. The $2 billion plan is aimed at getting 1 million homes retrofitted. As Anayat Singh explains, it could cut Canada's greenhouse gases just as emissions from houses and apartments are on the rise.
3: When a family switches to a heat pump, they can save money on their energy bill, lower their emissions, and keep their homes comfortable.
4: Environment Minister Julie DeBrusson in Sherbrooke today announcing an ambitious plan to help over 800,000 homeowners install heat pumps. The energy-efficient technology runs on electricity, not fossil fuels, and can both heat and cool homes. It's become increasingly clear that more needs to be done to reduce greenhouse gas emissions in Canada. Ross Linden-Fraser, expert at the Canadian Climate Institute, warns this won't be enough.
5: We're looking at retrofitting up to 1 million homes. That's great, but it's about 1% of the country's households, so more effort's going to be needed.
4: The program will provide between $2,000 to $10,000 rebates, depending on income, and will roll out early next year. Inayat Singh, CBC News, Toronto.
2: U.S. court documents have revealed new information about the firearms the Tumbler Ridge mass shooter had access to. It's prompting more debate about Canada's gun control laws and, as Andrew Curiata tells us, raising questions about RCMP transparency.
6: In many ways, all of us affected by this.
7: Prime Minister Mark Carney speaking this morning about new details in the Tumbler Ridge mass shooting. Documents filed in U.S. court this week indicating the shooter had access to an SKS rifle, a legal military-style weapon that's been used in other attacks in Canada. Asked if his government would look at banning the SKS, Carney had this to say.
6: We need the advice directly of the professionals, the RCMP, on.
7: It's not known whether the SKS was actually used in the Tumbler Ridge shooting, which left 8 victims dead, as RCMP have still not released details of the weapons used, citing the need to protect the integrity of their investigation.
8: It's very frustrating.
7: Heidi Ratjen is with Police Souviens, a gun control advocacy group pushing for more information about the weapons used in the shooting to be released.
8: To improve on our laws and how they're being enforced, we have to know what went wrong when there is a mass tragedy.
7: A timeline on when the investigation could wrap has not been shared. Andrew Curiata, CBC News, Prince George.
2: Lufthansa and three Indian airlines are suspending flights to Saudi Arabia's capital, Riyadh. That's after the Iran-backed Houthi rebels in Yemen claim to have hit the city's King Khalid International Airport with a ballistic missile. Video has surfaced on social media appearing to show flames and smoke rising from a passenger jet near the terminal gates. Saudi officials have not yet commented. The USS Abraham Lincoln is back at its port in San Diego Bay after spending a record 265 days at sea. The crew of the aircraft carrier endured food shortages, broken equipment, and severe stress after their mission was extended by the U.S.-Israeli war with Iran. Steve Futterman was there with waiting families as the vessel returned home.
9: Now they are seeing the USS Lincoln arrive. There's a band in the background, people carrying signs. One says 10 months too long. Well, there has been controversy about this. But right now, all the problems are forgotten, at least for the moment, as the USS Lincoln has arrived back here in San Diego. There's a marching band in the background. You hear the cheers from the hundreds of family members and relatives who have gathered here. They have been waiting months and months and months for this. Originally, it was supposed to be a six-month deployment. Now it's more than 10 months. There have been lots of problems on board the ship, lots of stress on the crew. But for this moment, at least, it's just good, these people say, to have them home. Steve Futterman, CBC News, San Diego.
2: 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For CBC News, I'm Kaz Boivin.
10: Hi, Hi again, it's Maria Recruit here from All Things Real Estate. And you know what's happening out there in the world of real estate, and this is October the 15th, 2020, is that many people are trying to purchase homes and there are tenants in the homes that don't want to leave. So what do you do? I mean, what are your steps in order to make sure that you're able to purchase your home, purchase a home with the tenants not being there, and also you can sell a home without the tenants being there? So there are steps. Logical steps to all of this. And I have a wonderful guest. His name is Vladimir Resnick. This is the first time he's been on my show, but he is a wealth of information. I'll let him tell you a little bit about him, but he's also a real estate investor. So most of the people who come on my show are real estate investors besides having other careers. And we're going to be discussing how to sell your home with tenants living there in 2020. And that is a big concern for most of the real estate investors at this time. So I welcome Vladimir. He's coming on right now on the screen. Hi, Vladimir. How are you doing?
11: Hi, Maria. I'm very good. Thank you very much. It's a privilege to be on the show.
10: My pleasure. My pleasure. Welcome to my show, All Things Real Estate. So help us out here. Tell us a little bit about your background, and then we can go into how to sell your home with tenants in them.
11: Right. So a little bit of a background. I'm a broker of record and founder of Times Realty Group. And in addition to being a real estate broker, I'm also licensed by the Law Society of Ontario as a paralegal. Mm-hmm. And I first began providing legal services in 1992 as a paralegal within mm-hmm. one of the first Toronto Russian-speaking law firms. And then I opened my own paralegal practice in 1994. Which yes. I ran for a number of years, then took on a partner. And in 2002, I sold my partnership in the paralegal firm, moved to work in insurance-related health management, including life and disability insurer defense investigation, all of which were still closely related to legal services. But in 2005, I took out a real estate license, and then I focused primarily on real estate for the mm-hmm. last 15 years. Since 2008, I ran Times Realty Group, which is a company that now has about 28 agents. And even though I didn't seriously plan on returning to the legal field, but as a real estate broker, I was still... being approached by some of my clients and colleagues with legal questions. So a turning point for me was summer of 2018, when I sold an illegal fiveplex for a client as a broker, and I had to assist the client in settling or relocating or evicting five tenants. And that's when I knew that you could kind of take me out of the legal field, but you couldn't take the legal field out of me.
10: Even if you wanted to.
11: I went back to college. I found an accredited school, completed the studies, wrote my licensing exam. Now I'm a paralegal again. So... that's my background.
10: Fantastic. You're the perfect person. And when we actually, I got your name through Scott, and he says, you've got to talk to Vladimir. When I spoke to you, I was blown. I thought, oh my God, you've got to be on my show. I mean, you have all that background behind you, the insurance, being a real estate agent, also being a paralegal, and you see it now, like it's really unfolding now with all that's going on with the landlord and tenant board. You know, we're shut down and they're not holding any meetings at at the board, but they're doing it online. I don't know if you're involved with that or not, but really today we're going to be talking about how do you make sure that when you're selling your home, the tenants leave, Vladimir. So can you give us the steps of doing that and getting that done?
11: Right. The first thing to go back to is, I know it's been discussed many times on your show and different other shows, but yeah. The recent changes known as Bill 184, which is now in effect, and it brought some important changes to the Residential Tenancies Act. And one change that I would like to focus on is that has to do with when a seller or a purchaser requires a property for their own use, well, mostly when the seller requires a property for their own use, so when they need vacant possession for the purchaser, then how do we go about that, and what changes this act brought for us? So one of the first things I'd like to mention is this act raises the anti-abuse measures or penalties for violations that have increased up to $50,000 for individuals and $250,000 for corporations.
10: Crazy.
11: An example of a violation can be illegal rent, a change of locks, an illegal eviction, or a bad faith notice of termination, such as a bad faith notice of N-12. If a landlord decides to lie to a tenant about taking the unit for landlord's use and then turns around and rents it for higher rent, that landlord can be liable for this kind of penalty in addition to other compensation, as we can discuss. But also, this applies to the buyer, and the original seller would still be responsible for that. So 1 month's compensation for a buyer on an N-12, the seller is responsible. And previously, this 1 month's compensation was only payable for the landlord's own use. Mm-hmm. So that's quite a significant change. So, for example, let's say if many naive sellers will hear from their buyer that, oh, we want vacant possession because we want to move in, and then they'll serve a notice to the tenant and check the box that it's for the purchaser's own use, mm-hmm. and then later the purchaser says thank you very much, turns around and rents it. And the tenant will file their form with the landlord and tenant board, and the penalties will be assessed against the seller because that was the original landlord who gave the form. So that mm-hmm. is very unfair, but this is something to really keep in mind for anybody who is now in a position of being on the market listed for sale.
10: That's dangerous, actually. It's dangerous for the seller. And it really is unfair. Again, it's the buyer who's changed the use of it. Not the seller, in good faith, took the word of the buyer. I don't see why the seller is responsible. I really don't see that at all. I think that's quite unfair.
11: Right. Now, another thing to be worried about with the new act is that the landlord must now also disclose whether they have brought an N-12 in the previous 2 years for any rental unit, by the way, not just the unit in question. So, the rules are not out yet, but I expect that the board will still develop a new forms and rules of practice, which will be required for the landlord to indicate all the particulars of that previous N-12 and who was supposed to move in and whether they actually followed through on their previous N-12. But this can be very dangerous for the landlord
10: yes.
11: to have a history of giving bad faith N-12s, because now it has to be disclosed and it must be used. The Act provides that it must be used must be considered by the member of the tribunal, so it can be used against the landlord or to discredit their N-12 applications. And so, the board is obligated to consider that history in the analysis of the L2 application if it goes before the board. So these are the factors that the sellers must very carefully consider. Now, the good news is, and it's the good news for the buyers, that under the new act, the tenant is now limited to only 1 year period to make a claim to the board regarding a rent increase, which, by the way, it's not just an increase above guidelines, because it used to be, if you raised your rent even by the provincial annual guideline, the requirement was that you, and it still is, that you must give a 90 days notice. Now, mm-hmm. you did not give a proper notice for rent increase, either it wasn't a 90 days or in some cases, it was a notice by email by some of the less sophisticated, smaller landlords who do it on the back of a napkin. And that notice could be challenged any time. And the notice, even if the amount of increase wasn't in question, it was still within the guidelines, but the notice could still be void. And what that means, or what that meant for the unsuspecting buyer, is that a rent increase could have been done years ago, and suddenly a tenant could bring that application and void it and claim all the money back. And it could happen to the buyer after closing. So this was an extra area of risk for the buyer. Now, the good news is they fixed that, and a tenant only has 1 year to bring any grievance on the rent increase. So the tenant, so if they didn't challenge the increase within 12 months, including the legal rent increase, then that will be that rent increase will take effect. Of course, there are other ways for the buyers to protect themselves by requiring disclosure and warranty from the tenant. But this factor is very important to keep in mind when assuming a property with a residential tenancy.
10: It seems very dangerous, this whole thing right now. And it's not in favor. I don't see it in favor of the small landlord, quite frankly. I don't. That's why I always purchase houses that are empty. Vladimir, I never purchase with tenants in there at all. I just buy a house when it's empty.
11: That is the safest. You're safest not inheriting thing. Anybody's problems. I mean, when I purchase a house and it is tenanted as a real estate agent, I'm not just a paralegal, but also I help people buy and sell these homes. I always make sure that I include warranties and provisions on and conditions on inspecting tenancies, and making sure that my buyer has an opportunity to become familiar with the tenancy and go through the same process just as they, if they had been accepting the same tenant. So we run a very thorough check on tenancies. If the buyer is inclined to purchase a real property with existing tenants, well, that happens when you're buying multiplexes, or
10: you
11: have no choice there, right?
10: You
11: buy it, even you're still considered a smaller landlord if you buy a triplex or a fourplex, you're still a small landlord. But when you buy it fully tenanted, some people see that as an added benefit. But in fact, you have to do your due diligence on the tenant. And as a broker, I always recommend don't be shy. You put in a condition on inspecting tenancy, ask the seller to provide you with all their rental applications and all the details and all the history. I would go as far as require estoppel certificates, where both landlord and tenant would certify that the act has been complied with up to the date of closing, and that there are no circumstances that could give rise to any claims for both landlord and tenant. You never want to inherit any of their bad history.
10: No. Yeah, absolutely. I mean, I started investing 20 years ago, so it was a lot easier. All of this was a lot easier and not as complicated. So I'm glad I started 20 years ago. But certainly I look at what's going around me and I just shake my head. You know, people not wanting to pay the rent, and you can't even collect from them. I mean, if they don't have any money, how are you going to collect? And the damages that are being done, like, it's horrific now, unless you really know.
11: Yeah, no, but the good news about the damages is now you can bring application, even post-occupancy post-eviction damage application, or post-termination damage application. You can bring that all to the landlord and tenant board. That's actually good news for the landlords. You used to have to go to small claims court, and there was a lot of jurisdictional issues with that, and the confusion. Tenants are complaining about the law. The law can never be satisfactory to both sides.
10: Both sides, yes.
11: But at least when both sides complain, you can hope that there's some kind of balance in there for everyone.
10: at least your hope. So take us through the steps. Let's say you're a seller wanting to sell. Right. What steps should they be taking the forms that they need the tenant to fill out? Well, and then when we get to the point, the buyer, what does the buyer have to do to make sure that he'll get free and clear possession of the property? Can you take us through the steps, please, Vladimir?
11: Yeah. Well, now, the question in everyone's mind is how fast we can evict if the tenant, if we want to sell the property and we want to give vacant possession. Or if we even expect that a particular tenant is not going to cooperate with a good faith and 12 notice. And the answer is we cannot terminate tenancy and evict before listing. You can only give notice to terminate tenancy if your buyer requires the property for their own use. And even, even then, there are still problems and risk for the sellers in doing so, as I already mentioned. So you cannot evict or terminate tenancy legally just to have your property vacant for the listing. But you can do one of three things. So the best practice from sales perspective, even though it would be very hard to accept from any landlord, but the best practice is to simply make arrangements with your tenant to leave before you list. You can help them find another place. A seller can offer to cover moving costs and maybe other compensation. I would suggest that not all tenants are asking for exorbitant cash for keys.
10: In my
11: experience, most are still reasonable when treated reasonably. So it goes both ways. A landlord owes them 1 month on an N-12 anyway, and most tenants could be happy with that, especially if they also get a few hundred for moving costs and if you help them find another place, which can be a challenge for many tenants now. So if you work proactively with your tenants, if you cooperate with your tenants, that is the best place to start, especially when courts and tribunals are no longer an efficient option, unfortunately. Yes. So it will be well worth it in the end. Now, you can fix up the place, you can stage it how you want, you can set up showings with logbox and automatic showing confirmations for buyers and their realtors. You can drive as many showings as possible in the shortest possible time when there's no one to say no. You can set it up for, there's this underpricing strategy to set it up for multiple offers on the hopes of. So make an effort to educate yourself on how to negotiate with your tenant and what you can offer, and make an effort to find a solution amicably, because that will go a long way and it will be worth it in the end. Now, your second solution is the most common and unfortunately the most problematic that I see in the field, and the most risky option. It is when the buyer will take the property for their own use, which means they want vacant possession. Now, most buyers will prefer vacant possession for obvious reasons. So when you are listing your property that is tenanted, and now you get through all the special difficulties of arranging showings in a tenanted property and a property that doesn't really show its best. And despite all that, finally you get an offer, and it will contain a default pre-printed provision for vacant possession. And now you're back to try and get your agreement with the tenant, if you're lucky. Or worse, you may have to issue an N-12, which we'll talk about as well. But lastly, the best scenario from legal perspective, especially if you have to market your property while tenanted, is that you may be fortunate to find a buyer who would be willing to assume the existing tenants. And we can talk about sellers and buyers' perspective for this scenario as well.
10: Fantastic.
11: As a seller, before we talk about vacant possession and legal implications, we should keep in mind some challenges in your ability to effectively market and show a property that is tenanted. And in my experience, even the most cooperative tenant will not allow every single showing. They will not likely to allow a lockbox, which means that they will probably be home with their kids and pets when the buyer comes in. And they will not allow you to clean, touch up, and make small repairs before the listing. building, and they will not keep the place in its optimal state of repair or order or hygiene. And they will complain about agents who are late or don't show up without cancellation notice, or who forget to remove their shoes, or who bring too many clients to the property, or do not follow pandemic precautions and protocols, etc. So and you must also consider tenants' privacy, because this means you cannot take or post photos or a virtual tour containing the images of tenants' personal furniture or their belongings without their consent.
12: Yeah.
11: And you must also obtain 24 hours written notice for every showing. Now, keep in mind that no agreement with a tenant for a showing with less than 24-hour notice is actually enforceable. If you make an agreement for a shorter notice, you want to keep it in writing, supported by an incentive, but you're still at the tenant's mercy every time an agent with a buyer shows up at the door on the doorsteps. So even a 24-hour notice doesn't guarantee your tenant's cooperation. And to enforce it, you will have to go to the board and wait a known number of months just to get a hearing. So keep in mind, when you are selling a tenanted property, you're always walking on eggshells.
12: Yeah. So, I mean, again, I would say myself, I would only buy something that's empty. I wouldn't go into any of this, either as a seller or as a buyer. I mean, it's ridiculous. It's all that energy being wasted, Vladimir, that we could be doing other things with that time. Everything seems such a waste of time now. And I can't, it just doesn't work for me anymore, wasting all that time and energy for silly things, quite frankly, you know? So I would say, you know, buyer and seller beware, try and get properties. There's nobody there, and buy a seller, get rid of the tenant somehow or another, and then put it on the market to sell, that you can do it and you'll get a better price for it anyways. Now with multiple offers coming in now, Vladimir, as you know, right, in 2020. So yeah, it's very complicated. The other thing is, you don't know if they're going to allow the people to come through. Absolutely. Cool. Get it right now, on the
11: news, technically, right? Technically, once you give a legal notice, you are allowed to come in, and the buyer is allowed to come in. The act specifically provides for that, technically. Yes. But I always say, there is a reality, there is a legality, and then there is a reality. And and in reality, even if you've given a 24-hour notice, serve it in accordance with the provisions, and the entry has a specified reasonable window, and it's between the hours of 8 and 8, and everything is up to the letter of the law, your entry is legal. But if during the pandemic the tenant decides to refuse entry on the basis that the tenant deems it unsafe for them, or if the tenant is under legal requirement to self-isolate, or if they, you know, whether or not they actually have COVID symptoms or just symptoms potentially, or suspicious of COVID, or returning from travel, any of these things, we have no recourse. Even if the tenant is not acting in good faith and just using a pandemic,
12: as an excuse,
11: we really have no recourse. So there's no real way of disproving that. Even if we, did, the landlord and tenant board is backed up for many months, and tenants know that.
12: Yeah.
11: So I'm back to the same advice which I give to every client and every agent. Mm-hmm. Getting the place vacant before you list is usually cheaper in the long run, and you can market your property more efficiently without a tenant, and you can sell it faster and for higher price. So this is the best alternative.
12: I agree.
11: The tenant, the sellers don't always listen to their agents, and they don't always take the best advice, and they're afraid of, what if they don't sell and they're going to lose the tenant, and maybe the tenant is good and is worth, accommodating. If we go ahead and after the trouble of showing the tenant the property, we still get an offer, and that's for vacant possession most of the time. So now we are back to making that agreement, and we have to make sure that we can actually provide vacant possession for that buyer. Now, if a buyer genuinely requires vacant possession for the buyer's immediate family use or for their own use, the seller must serve a proper notice on the N-12 form.
12: Mm-hmm.
11: And, that doesn't mean the tenant has to move out. So they may challenge that notice or may, now with all the delays at the landlord and tenant board, it may be problematic. Now, keep in mind that one of the other dangers is that the notice requires you to provide compensation of 1 month for the tenant by the end of the listing term. Mm-hmm. If you end up in a board hearing many months after that happens and the tenant still hasn't moved out, the board has no obligation to give you back that compensation. They may order the tenant to pay back the compensation, but there's no guarantee that you even get your 1 month's rent back after your eviction is denied. And now you, not to mention, I already mentioned the risk of when the buyer is giving you a notice in bad faith, and now they turn around and rented it,
12: yes.
11: and the seller becomes responsible for all the penalties.
12: Yeah.
11: So if you do that, I would require the buyer to submit an affidavit along with their offer, stating that, swearing to their intention of taking it for their own use. This will protect you in the future landlord and tenant board application, and this will potentially even protect you if the deal doesn't close and you end up, if you couldn't provide vacant possession, if you end up in the superior court, failed transaction, that could protect you there as well.
12: Yeah, what I see happening, and I predict a lot of landlords, people who are trying to sell will be taken to court and sued because they were not able to provide free possession of the property. I can just see what's going on out there. I can hear it and I can feel what's going to be happening, you know, and it's all because of a tenant when you think about it, right? So yes, I agree 100%. Get, vacate the property, make sure it's free and clear, everyone's out, and then go on with your business. If you have great tenants and they're okay with everything, you're lucky, but nobody says they can't change their mind at the end. And myself, I would not be giving anyone money until they actually move out. I mean, there'd be no way.
11: You can do that on N11. You can time your compensation to... the tenant for when they move out, or you can ask a legal professional to hold the money in trust for that time and to be given to them. But you cannot, you don't have that option on an L12 or
12: But they're not under the obligation to abide by what they signed. I mean, that's kind of strange for me. So in other words, if you serve them an N12,

0: I'm going to stop now because I'm getting depressed by all of this. But anyways, at least you've given us an update of what's going on, which is crazy stuff. I'm going to tell you quite honestly, as an investor, as a business person, this is crazy stuff, right? As a business
1: I
0: person,
1: know.
0: that our hands are tied. I mean, that's what I feel is going on. And that's why I say, Vladimir, and you and I, have been investing a long time. This is a business that we're running. This
1: Right.
0: is not a game. It's not a hobby. And you better be careful of what you're saying or what you're doing and protect yourself, because no one else is out there to protect you,
1: Right.
0: except a paralegal that can give you advice and will fight for you, a lawyer or whomever. But other than that, you're on your own. So you better really think everything through before you take that step of either buying a tenanted property, sorry, or selling a tenanted property. You know,
1: Well,
0: just
1: I wouldn't discourage any. I wouldn't discourage anybody from buying the tenanted property. You just have to go through steps. I mean, if you want to run it as a business and you are, you have a mindset of a business person, and you prepare to treat it as a business, then going with multi-unit residential buildings or fourplex, sixplex, and those types of units. That's, that becomes your primary occupation and your primary source of income. So you do approach it as a business. I wouldn't discourage anybody from doing that. I would just say, if you're buying a property that is tenanted and has these units, there are steps that you can follow as a buyer and due diligence that you have to make. There are certain conditions, provisions that you can put into the agreement of purchase and sale that will allow you to do your due diligence and walk away from the deal if you don't find it acceptable. Are warranties that you can that you can include in your purchase and sale agreement that will obligate the seller to guarantee certain things and protect you that way. So there's definitely a way to do business. It's just not not
0: It's
1: as easy as people think.
0: Yeah. Yeah, absolutely. So, Vladimir, I'm going to close off for now. I want to thank you very much for being my guest. And how can people get in touch with you, Vladimir? Because you've got a whole array of services. So, how can people get in touch with you?
1: I operate in real estate under a brokerage called Times Realty Group, and you can contact me at you can contact the brokerage at the 416-410-0116. Also, a website, timesrealtygroup.com, and for legal services, I can be contacted directly at 416-222-9906. The website is Resnick, which is spelled REZNIK dot legal, resnick.legal. And this website has a lot of resources for landlords and tenants. It has some resources on small claims and other areas in which I practice providing legal services, including expropriations, which may be a separate topic that may be interested for you
0: Yes,
1: for
0: I'd
1: you.
0: like to have you back for that because some of my members are going through this right now, and I even sent you a message about that. So we'll talk
1: Right.
0: about that another time then.
1: I'm happy to be back and talk about that
0: I'd
1: because
0: love to have
1: there's a
0: you.
1: lot of things that can be done for someone whose property is being expropriated or partially expropriated, or even for someone who has a neighboring property that's being expropriated and is creating a nuisance for them because of increased traffic or noise or other things. So there's a lot of things that can be done for those for those
0: In
1: landowners.
0: those situations,
1: Yeah.
0: I
1: Yeah.
0: want to thank you very much for being my guest. And we will have you back again. So thank you very much. Take care.
1: Thank you very
0: Bye.
1: much. Have a great evening, everyone. Thank
0: You
1: you again,
0: too.
1: Maria.
0: Bye bye now. My pleasure. My pleasure, Vladimir. Thank you. So we had a wonderful discussion about if you're going to be purchasing property. I guess my concern is not so much when you buy multiplexes because you can't get them emptied. I mean, that's understandable. I think what I'm concerned about is single family dwellings pretty much. So that's my concern because

0: I basically don't deal with multiplexes. I deal with single family dwellings. And so I always will always buy properties that are not tenanted because I want to move into there and do what I want to do with the property. So, but in matters of, duplexes, triplexes, sixplexes, and multi-unit buildings, of course, you don't get them empty. I mean, I understand that. So just to kind of clear the air, what I'm most concerned about is this a single family dwelling that a family wants to move into and truly wants to live there, but there's tenants living in that house, single family dwelling now that don't want to leave. So that's enough for today. I want to thank you very much for joining me on All Things Real Estate with Maria Recruit. And by all means, please look at us and find us on our my YouTube channel, Real Estate Media News Network. We have over 140 videos there, all having to do with landlords and tenants and your property. We even talk about long-term rentals, short-term rentals, Airbnb, you name it, I discuss it. I've been in real estate for 20 years now, starting in 2000. I've been doing long and short-term rentals for the 20 years. I've done rent-to-owns. I've done student rentals. I've done all kinds. And I love to share this information with all these experts that I get to be on my show. So I want to say goodbye now. Thank you very much. This is October the 15th, 2020. I'm your hostess with the mostest, Maria Recruit. Take care now. See you again.
1: Well, I wish I was a catfish.

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Come on in now, buddy. You know my husband just now left. Showing up and just now left. Showing up and just now left. Oh, Lord.

0: One summer evening when she was 20 years old, something terrible happened to Vienna Luke.
1: I can't figure it out, but I do know that it was a violation.
0: Then people started asking questions.
2: 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Who else knows about this?
0: From CBC's Personally, this is Agent Layla, the story of how a victim went undercover.
1: So bring it on. Let's go. 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
3: From CBC News, The World This Hour, I'm Kaz Bovin. United Nations officials are condemning the latest wave of Russian strikes on Ukraine. That's after attacks on a residential high-rise and a city bus killed dozens of civilians.
4: Deadly attacks are continuing to take a devastating toll on civilians, damaging homes, civilian infrastructure, transport, and energy across Ukraine.
3: UN spokesperson Stéphane Dujarric says those killed in just over a day include at least six children. Russia has ramped up strikes on Ukrainian infrastructure, including energy facilities and bridges. Ukrainian President Volodymyr Zelensky has vowed to respond. He's also criticized the United States, accusing American officials of failing to stop the war while pursuing business deals with Moscow. The Pentagon says the upcoming execution of a convicted mass shooter will be live-streamed. Former U.S. Army Major Nidal Malik Hassan was sentenced to death for killing 13 people and injuring dozens more at Fort Hood in 2009. U.S. Defense Secretary Pete Hegseth has told a media outlet that Hassan will be put to death publicly by firing squad at that very same military base on December 3rd. Ousted Venezuelan President Nicolas Maduro and his wife have been hit with fresh U.S. criminal charges today. They are accused of torturing political opponents and American citizens to retain their grips on power. As Chris Reyes tells us, it comes as U.S. prosecutors already allege the pair were running a drug empire out of their South American country.
5: With a broad conspiracy to commit torture, including torturing U.S. citizens, Venezuelans, and others who oppose their regime.
6: Lawyer for the Southern District of New York, Jamie McDonald, laid out new charges against the ousted Venezuelan leader Nicolas Maduro and his wife Celia Flores. McDonald listed the accusations.
5: Right, to silence political opposition through murder and threats to murder victims' families, electric shock, asphyxiation, starvation, beatings, and rape.
6: Maduro and Flores have been in a Brooklyn jail since early January after they were captured by the U.S. military in the middle of the night at their residence in Caracas. The charges builds on an already extensive indictment, accusing the couple and others in their government of running a decades-long drug trafficking ring that imported cocaine into the U.S. Their trial is scheduled for mid-2027. Chris Reyes, CBC News, New York.
3: Prime Minister Mark Carney has announced a new program to help homeowners switch from furnaces to heat pumps.
7: We're announcing more than $2 billion to deliver over 1 million home retrofits. These upgrades will save Canadian families more than $1 billion every year on their energy bills.
3: Rebates will be given on the purchase of heat pumps priced between $2,000 to $10,000, depending on income. Carney also unveiled an online portal aimed at providing approvals within 24 hours. Canadian poet Anne Carson has won the Nobel Prize in Literature. The Swedish Academy praised her bold, inventive blend of the avant-garde and the ancient. Magda Gabrielsalasa has more.
8: And then there was all these phone calls.
9: At home in Iceland, Anne Carson's quiet morning was interrupted when the news broke that she had been awarded the Nobel Prize in Literature. The Swedish Academy called her work a playful dialogue with classical tradition that created a new form of literature. Carson has written poetry, first novels like the autobiography of Red, and translated ancient Greek texts. The poet and essayist is the third Canadian to receive the prize, following Saul Bellow in 1976 and Alice Munro in 2013. Asked how she plans to celebrate.
8: We're going to go out walk in the woods so that we don't have to answer the phone. And then we're going to hear the choir.
9: The Nobel Prize comes with a cash award worth 1.7 million Canadian dollars. Carson says she and her husband are thinking of how to give the money away. Magda Gabrielsalasa, CBC News, Toronto.
3: That is your World This Hour. For CBC News, I'm Kaz Bovin.
10: Hi, everyone. This is Jenny Lynn Gagatiga on behalf of Maria Recruit, editor of Real Estate Media News Network. We have an interesting speaker here in another episode 5 of Tip Within the Trenches, segment of Real Estate Media News Network aired in Facebook and YouTube channel. If you want to know more information and you know people that would need this information and help them, please spread the news by clicking the button share, like, subscribe our Facebook and YouTube channel. Back to our speaker. So our speaker, he's a paralegal of 13 years after sitting as an adjudicator at the Ontario Landlord and Tenant Board. In 2018, he was honored with the Law Society's prestigious William J. Simpson Distinguished Paralegal Award. He is also one of only 7 paralegals to receive this honor. He also teaches a variety of courses, including landlord and tenant, small claims, administrative law, ethics and professionalism, and evidence law at Humber College. He also do online consultations using the Zoom meeting and webinar platform. And we are using Zoom meeting to host the show, just to let you know. I know there's not enough time for this honorable guest speaker. So let's welcome back Harry Fine.
11: Hi, Harry.
10: Welcome back to Real Estate Media News Network.
11: Hi, Jenny. I'm happy to be here.
10: It's my pleasure, Harry. And for the benefit of the people who were not able to listen to our discussion before, can you tell me a little background of yourself and what you do?
11: Well, first, I think you said I've been a paralegal for 30 years, and I haven't. I'm not that old. Mm-hmm. I was an adjudicator at the Landlord-Tenant Board, so I was one of the judges making the decisions, and that was from 2001 to 2005, and I've been a paralegal since 2005, so about 13 years as a paralegal and 4 years at the Landlord-Tenant Board. Mm-hmm. I do a lot of teaching, but I still do landlord-tenant litigation work at the Landlord-Tenant Board, do a lot of consultations. I also do a lot of teaching with online products. I have different webinars to teach people how to become experts, my forms package, which is so popular, things like that.
10: Okay.
11: But I have, I'm often referred to as sort of the number one go-to guy on residential tenancy law in Ontario, because it hasn't been 30 years, but it's been a long time.
10: Mm-hmm. Okay. Now, there's a recent announcement, changes made by Doug Ford Conservative. And it's about recently they issued the announcement for the rent control. Can you tell me about it? I believe this is the rent control exception, which is the Bill 57.
11: It is Bill 57. It is not yet passed into law. It's still a bill.
10: Okay.
11: When it is passed into law, it will be retroactive in any event. So it's a government bill, so it will get passed, although sometimes there are changes mm-hmm. between the introduction of the bill and the passing of the bill. Let me give you some history.
10: Okay.
11: Since 1991, both the NDP in 91 and then later on the Conservatives, when they got into power in 95, mm-hmm. their legislation allowed an exemption on the rent guideline for buildings built after November of 91. Mm-hmm. It was done that way because Ontario desperately needed new purpose-built rentals. Let's call those apartment buildings because that's what they are. And they wanted to encourage people to build, but they didn't build if they had rent control because landlords couldn't make money.
10: Mm-hmm.
11: So the Conservatives were elected in 1995. They introduced the Tenant Protection Act, and they kept that exemption in. It was in Section 6. And here we are in 2017. I know it's 18 now, but this exemption had been around for 26 years. So all of a sudden, where initially you had had it on new buildings from 91, so there was just a sliver, a handful of buildings exempt. But by the time 2017, particularly in Toronto, where all these condos are built, or the GTA, you had a sizable percentage of rentals, condos, purpose-built buildings, basements, that were not subject to the rent guideline. You still had to serve a notice of rent increase. You still have to give them 90 days notice. You still have to use a form, okay. But it was a different form. It's called an N2 form, not an N1. Mm-hmm. So you'd give it to your tenant, and if you didn't like your tenant or wanted to get a new tenant or just, you know, you didn't like their boyfriend, didn't matter why, you could get rid of them just by just doubling the rent, tripling the rent. There was no maximum. So last year in 2017, Kathleen Wynne was trying to get reelected in the election. She was desperate. She did a lot of populist things,
1: yes,
11: including things for tenants that were very bad for landlord. And one of those things is she got rid of the post-1991 Section 6 guideline exemption. What a terrible thing, particularly for condo investors. I'm not a fan of investing in condos. I think it could be a mistake because condo fees go up 5% a year.
1: Yes.
11: And the rent guideline last year was 1.8. 2019 is going to be 1.8. So after 5 years, if your same tenant lives there, well, you're behind 15%. Mm-hmm. And that's a lot of money, maybe more. So you have no way, since Kathleen Wynne took away this exemption, mm-hmm, to just bump up the rent to market, to cover your special assessments, to cover your condo fees, to cover your legal fees. Mm-hmm. She took that away, and all of a sudden, people that were in all rentals, but in particular condos where you couldn't control costs, were in big trouble.
1: Okay.
11: The Conservatives were elected, and there was a lot of lobbying by the big developers to bring back the exemption. And mm-hmm, this is what you asked me, and that was your question.
1: Yes.
11: And they brought it back, but they didn't bring back the same thing. They didn't go back to 91. In fact, they didn't even go back at all. And I would have liked to see them perhaps go back 5 years and say anything first built by 2013, it would be guideline exempt. I'd even suggested some sort of rolling exemption where when a building is first built, it's exempt. And then after 1 year, it's guideline plus 10. And after 2 years, guideline plus 8, guideline plus 6. And eventually after 5 years or 6 years, it's at the guideline. Okay. But the Conservatives didn't do that. They didn't go back at all. What they did is said, okay, we're going to bring back this exemption, but only for new buildings. And by new, they meant very new. It only applies to buildings that were not first occupied in any part for residential purposes prior to November 16, 2018, which means if I have a pre-construction condo that I bought, and just this week, after December 16th, the first person moved in as a rental, and God knows how they're going to prove that, okay, how they're going to prove when did the first person move in? Was, mm-hmm, the first person moved in on the 15th or the 16th, of November? But if you have a building that it wasn't used for residential purposes prior to that date, then they're exempt. So really, this isn't a change that will affect anybody today, unless, okay, they're just getting a, okay, pre-construction condo coming on the market now. It'll affect people going forward. But, okay, they did something else that the previous change didn't do. They are trying to get people to rent their houses out. It's hard because the law is hard. If you get a bad tenant, you've got a bad tenant living in your house. Okay. But they're trying to encourage people. So they extended this rent exemption to houses, mm-hmm, let's say basements, with a new basement apartment, a new secondary suite, a new legal unit in the basement. Mm-hmm. But again, only after November 16th, 2018, and only if this unit was never used as a rental. Again, how are you going to prove that? Mm-hmm. So if you followed me at Twitter, and I would hope some of your viewers do, it's Twitter is @Harry_Fine.
1: Okay.
11: You'll see, I think when I read through the legislation or the bill, and I posted that day, like no big deal. It really didn't do much for us. In fact, the Ford government, as yet, really hasn't done anything except maybe for the big developers with that Section 6 exemption. That's not, I guess it's still Section 6. It is. Mm-hmm. Mm-hmm. So that's the background, and that's where we are.
10: And what's the impact of these changes to a new and existing residential contract?
11: Well, it doesn't have to do with the residential contract. It has to do with the building. So if a tenant moved in 5 years ago, well, then obviously the guideline applies.
10: Okay.
11: If the tenant moved in tomorrow, it doesn't matter. It's not about when the tenancy started. It's mm-hmm. about the building. It's an exemption from the guideline for buildings that were not first occupied for residential purposes before November 16th. Mm-hmm. So it's only going to affect people that have signed leases where people move into a building that was never rented before that date.
10: Okay.
11: So really right now, today, there's only a handful of tenants across the whole province
10: mm-hmm.
11: and landlords. But for those landlords, it's a gift because condo fees go up, rents go up.
10: Mm-hmm.
11: Rents around Toronto go up 15% a year. They can raise their rent 15%. Mm-hmm. I would have liked to see the government go back a few years, and they didn't.
10: Okay. So this one is applicable only for the new construction, right?
11: I'm really, as you're going to hear, pretty disappointed with the conservatives mm-hmm. so far. I'm a small C conservative. Mm-hmm. I believe in conservative principles. I believe in free markets. I'm an entrepreneur. And I would like to think the conservative government was elected by people like me and like you. And so far, they've ignored small landlords completely.
10: I know
11: the night is young, but so far.
10: Yeah, there's still a lot of changes, hopefully, for the better. Let's discuss about the changes on RTA announced several days ago. And could you provide us the details on this?
11: Sure. I've been tweeting about that as well for those who follow me or follow me on Facebook, Harry Fine Paralegal Services.
10: Mm-hmm.
11: It wasn't a change to the RTA, Jenny. It was a change to something called the Landlord-Tenant Board Rules of Practice.
10: Mm-hmm.
11: The RTA is the statute law. To get changed is difficult. It has to go through multiple readings and get given royal assent by the Lieutenant Governor. It's a long process. The Landlord-Tenant Board is allowed to make rules of practice. Those are the how-tos. And you can find them on the Landlord-Tenant Board website. I'm going to actually go to their page and just show you the page. Here's the Landlord-Tenant Board main page. Yes. And you can see that there's some latest news as of a couple days ago, and they announced that there were changes to the rules of practice and procedure, and they talked about some of the rules. And the ones that, really the only one that's important and is going to affect people day to day is the changes in service of documents, allowing parties to give each other documents by email, maybe. And it depends on the circumstances. The other stuff in here, remember, this isn't the statute. This is really just about process at the board. So they changed the rules of practice and procedure. These are the rules, or the LTB website. And there are, well, there used to be 36, and they've combined some of them this week. And they're now only 26.
10: Okay.
11: But Rule 3 is about service of documents to other people. And what they did is they changed the rule to say, in addition to what it says in the RTA, a document can be served. So you can serve your tenant with, for instance, a notice of rent increase or a notice of entry by email. And that's the first time you could do this mm-hmm. if the person or party receiving it consents in writing. So, of course, that would be the tenant consenting. They go on to give some more specificity about service by email, saying the tenant can revoke their consent at any time. Any document can be served by email, but not a notice to terminate the tenancy, so no N4s, N5s, etc. Not a notice of hearing, not a notice of motion and application request for review. And when serving a document by email, the sender must include with the email the name, address, and telephone number of the person. So what does it mean? What did they really add that changed things for the better or at all? Well, if you really analyze it, as I've done,
10: mm-hmm.
11: what they've done is they've, and I'm just looking here, and here it is, they've made it so that you can serve notice of entry and notice of rent increase by email if the tenant agrees. in some ways, this is worse than it was before because a lot of people thought you could do it by email.
10: Yes.
11: And the tenant, but you couldn't. You never could because Rule 3 didn't allow you to do that. And now they're saying you can, but only with consent. So how does the tenant give their consent? Well, they've created a new form that just was published 2 days ago.
10: There you go.
11: Called a consent to serve by email form. So when you sign the tenant's lease, you do the application, you do your screening, your credit checks, etc., and you sign your lease, get the tenant at the same time to sign this consent to serve by email form. And the tenant would put their email address and your email address, and hopefully the tenant would agree to notice of rent increase and notice of entry and other communications related to the tenancy. That means my fridge is not working. It doesn't mean anything else. They sign it and they both keep a copy of it. But remember, it can be revoked at any time. This is very badly written, as most new forms are of the board. And I've already emailed them and have some concerns with it. I mean, it says here, documents related to an RTA application. So Jenny, you know, for instance, what an L1 is.
10: Yes.
11: An L12, it's an application to evict for rent. And you know which notice you serve them. Which notice do you serve them when they don't pay their rent?
10: Yeah, it's N4.
11: Right. So you look at this as a non-paralegal and you say, if they take this, can I serve an N4? Because it says documents related to L1s.
10: Okay.
11: But it doesn't mean that. Mm-hmm. It means documents related to applications you've already filed.
10: Okay.
11: So if you serve the N4 first, then you, 15 days later, file the L1. From that point on, you can serve by email if you have consent, but not the notice of hearing, not the application. So it's really very, very narrow. Just think of this as, frankly, only being notice of rent increase, which is great.
10: Yes.
11: Notice of entry, even better, mm-hmm. if the tenant will allow that. I've had such concerns over the years that they didn't allow notice of entry by email. Imagine a landlord that has a rental in Burlington, but they live in Oshawa, yeah. and they want to do a furnace filter change. They mm-hmm. would have to drive to Burlington on Friday, drop off the notice of entry, mm-hmm. drive home, and then on Saturday, drive back again to change the furnace filter, unless the tenant gave them consent when they knocked on the door. Mm-hmm. Now, if the tenant gives consent, they are permitted to enter with notice of entry. You probably know there's a government lease, and I know you're going to ask me about it, but there's a reason I bring it up now, and I'm just going to share that for a moment. Yes, this is the government's new lease, and it was interesting. It came out in April, and it had a spot on it that said, both the landlord and tenant agree to receive notices and documents by email where allowed by the rules. So they knew the rules were coming, the changes were coming when they made this. So certainly get your tenant to do this.
10: Okay.
11: Yes, landlord do this and tenant do this. But frankly, this isn't specific enough. You really have to agree to sign that additional form that is a consent to serve by email. So they've, like always, the LTV has complicated this far more than they should have. So I hope that explains. So notices of entry, notices of rent increase, if the tenant consents.
10: Okay.
11: So there's you still have to follow the rules about entry, Jenny. The notice still has to have the date, the time, the purpose, be between 8 and 8, and be a reasonable window. Mm-hmm. But now it can be served in one additional way. Remarkable, for ever since I recall, you could serve your tenant a notice of entry by fax. You can serve them an N4 by fax. Mm-hmm. How many of your tenants have fax?
10: Yeah.
11: But the government hasn't made a rule that you have to get consent for that. They are so out to lunch.
10: Yeah. And some people doesn't know how to use the fax machine as well.
11: Well, that's true. Email, everybody has. And they're making it so the tenant can say, no, mm-hmm. I have email, but I'm mad at you now. Mm-hmm. And I want to make it tough for you to come and do an entry to inspect. So I'm taking away my consent.
10: Mm-hmm. Okay. Crazy. So with regards to the email, so there's one question post this. So when you say electronic mail, so you know our cell phone gadgets, right? Where you can receive the text, and when you can like take a picture of the document and send it to your text or SMS or like, you know, messages, and it says there that your tenant have read that notice or letter. Would that be acceptable?
11: Okay, first of all, you got to get back to what are they serving? Are they serving an N-4? No, that's never acceptable by email. But you're talking about notice of entry, notice of rent increase. The answer is no. Okay. Forget the form. Always, as a legal person, you go back to the source document, the rule. And I'm going to bring the rule up on the screen one more time. And it says clearly, email. Email does not mean text messaging.
10: Okay.
11: It means by email, which means email you send to an email address. I wouldn't risk email. In fact, I tell landlords they should never use text with their tenants. In fact, I sort of joke to landlords that the day they start letting the tenant text them is the day their life will change for the worse, because it's too easy to text. Mm-hmm. It's too easy to text, and texts disappear. A lot of people don't know how to save or print their texts. So if you have to prove something later at the landlord-tenant board, you won't have a copy and you'll be in trouble. So forget texts.
10: Okay. That's a great idea. And that's an eye-opener as well too for the people. Because like all of the people here do text and communicate through their cell phone, right? And they love to text. So anything that they, like just one example is they send a letter and they take a picture, but they still send it through the email. So just to verify with the person that they have sent the email and they want to acknowledge it through text.
11: So are you saying they take a picture of their notice of entry, they email the picture, that's fine.
10: Okay.
11: I mean, you can send the PDF of the notice of entry. You can send a Word document for your notice of entry. You can have a Word document that comes in my forms package, cut it and paste it into text in your email, or take a picture of it. But be careful, because a tenant will often use tricks to avoid responsibility. A tenant will say, Madam Adjudicator, I don't know how to open attachments. Mm-hmm. Madam Adjudicator, I couldn't read that JPEG file.
10: Okay.
11: So there is a culture war out there between landlords and tenants.
10: Mm-hmm.
11: Landlords, you have to realize it. And you have to be as careful and smarter than the tenant is. And so how would I do it? I would suggest if you're going to email a notice of entry, don't even use it as an attachment.
10: Okay.
11: Cut and paste the wording from my or your notice of entry document into the email. Obviously, for an N-1 notice of rent increase, you would attach it.
10: Okay. So for our Q&A portion, so for the first question is, now that the residential contract was made effective last April 30, 2018, I have this question regarding the role of cosigner. So does he need to fill up the rental application, and does he have to undergo the credit check just like the tenant applicant?
11: Well, two different questions. If you get a guarantor, which you may call a cosigner, but I'll call a guarantor, you absolutely need to do a tenant credit check, employment checks, the same things you would do to a tenant who didn't pass your check, you would do to their parent or their aunt or their uncle. So all those things you have to do. The question is, how do you make sure that you have a real guarantee? So do you sign the lease? What do you do? And I'm going to answer that question for you. I don't need this consent for email up anymore. I'm going to look at the standard government lease again. This is the lease. It's 15 pages, but it's not really. It's 6 or 7 pages to the signature, 7, and then 6 pages of information so the tenants know their rights. But you have to give the whole thing to the tenant. So this becomes Appendix A. That's the government's lease. Theirs actually just said appendix. I've made some slight changes here, and I'll tell you why in a minute, including putting Appendix A. So do they have guarantor here? No. They have landlord and tenant.
10: Okay.
11: guarantors should never sign your lease. Mm-hmm. Guarantors should sign a guarantor agreement. A guarantor agreement is an agreement not between the tenant and the landlord, but between the guarantor and the landlord to become the primary debtor for the debt. So I do it in a number of ways. Mm-hmm. What I suggest to people is, first of all, never, ever, ever use that terrible government lease on its own. It's death to use that lease on its own because it protects you against nothing. It's, you know, people will think the government provided this. This must be good. This must be something that we can use. But in fact, there's no protections for landlords in it. Go and draft yourself a lease appendix. You're allowed to. Now, you really shouldn't draft yourself a lease appendix because you don't know the law.
10: Okay.
11: Go to the London Property Managers Association. Go to my website. Go somewhere. Get recommendations for the best product out there. I can tell you mine is the best. It covers you against everything. So you cut and paste things that work for you. Furnished rentals, smoking, pets, rodents, cannabis, smoking, condominium rules. We don't have time to go through this, but one of the things I have in here, I'm going to try to find it. If there's a guarantor, and what you do, by the way, when you use this appendix, you add this as appendix B to the government lease, mm-hmm. and where is it? You would add, let me just look it up, maybe, guarantor.
10: That comes in handy.
11: Okay. So here's a clause, and you cut and paste clauses that work for you. That's how this whole document works. If you like this, you take it, and you create your own lease addendum. So the tenant says, in consideration of the execution and delivery of this tenancy agreement, the parties, that is the landlord and tenant, agree that a guarantor approved by the landlord shall execute a guarantor agreement attached as an appendix. So you now have an additional appendix to this agreement, along with your acknowledgement of receipt,
10: okay.
11: along with your rules, mm-hmm. along with your move-in, move-out inspection,
10: okay.
11: along with your condominium documents. You would have a document that is a guarantor's agreement that would serve as an addendum to that government lease. The guarantor agreement is a separate agreement between landlord and tenant that looks like this. The guarantor agreement will protect you, where having the guarantor sign the lease won't protect you at all. This is a guarantee that you would add as an appendix to the government lease, whatever appendix it is, and you refer to the lease with the tenant commencing January 1st, 2019, but it's signed by the guarantor and the landlord, mm-hmm. and it protects the landlord and allows you to sue the guarantor as

0: agreement if you expect ever to be able to collect against that guarantor. Remember too, Jenny, that when you get a new tenant, you're evaluating the tenant. But trust me, the tenant and their mother is evaluating the landlord. They're looking for stupid landlords. They're looking for people that aren't careful. When you start showing them this good lease appendix, using a good application, a good guarantor agreement, all of which are in my package, they look and they say, wow, if they're a scammer, they walk away. They go somewhere else because they know the landlord is sophisticated. So use proper guarantor agreements, use proper application forms, which I have a superb one, and you'll stay out of trouble.
1: Does he need to sign on the lease agreement, the guarantor?
0: No, absolutely not. The lease is between the landlord and tenant, but you're taking the guarantor agreement and you're attaching the guarantor agreement as an appendix to the lease.
1: Okay.
0: The lease refers to it, but the guarantor agreement is between landlord and guarantor, not landlord and tenant. I know part of the confusion comes from realtors because they used to use these silly Form 400s as leases, and they used to have guarantors sign it. It meant nothing. It meant nothing. You could never enforce against a guarantor with a guarantor signing that Form 400. Now, as you probably know, since April of 2018, the realtor's Form 400, if you use a realtor, is not a lease. You still have to use the standard government lease always, along with your own appendix.
1: Okay, that's great. So another question popped in is about the rent increase guideline. So in Ontario, the rent increase guideline is, correct me if I'm wrong, is 1.8%, right?
0: Both for 2018 and 2019, correct.
1: Okay, so the question here, if you wanted to increase above the guideline, what percentage can you increase?
0: Okay. It's an easy enough answer, although there are some sort of twists to it. Mm-hmm. I do want to give myself, if you'll allow me, one additional plug, just for people that are looking for more information. Mm-hmm. If you really want to get more information than I can give you in 1 minute, I have a series of webinars here, and one is on Ontario System of Rent Control, and it will tell you everything you need to know. And in fact, if you're a new landlord, I highly recommend you look at the three-pack, which is starting a tenancy, rent control, and rights and obligations. So that will tell you everything you need to know, but let me give it to you in a nutshell.
1: Okay.
0: You can only raise it by the guideline, but there's a few exceptions. One, the new construction exemption that we talked about November 16th.
1: Okay.
0: Two, if, and really this is the only other one, and rent, by the way, can go down if your realty taxes go down. That's the last thing you want, but it happens automatically. If a landlord does considerable capital expenditures on the residential complex and you've done things like mechanical, plumbing, electrical, life safety, building envelope, environmental things for people with disabilities, you are allowed to file what's called an L5 application at the Landlord and Tenant Board. Okay. And I'm just going to the LT site here. It's called an L5. Just very quickly, you'd go to the Landlord Tenant Board site, you'd look up forms, etc. You would see that there's an application called an L5 for landlords. And the L5 is an application to increase the rent above the guideline. And if you fill out the application, spend $200, it's an expensive application, prove you spent the money in the right time periods, you can get an order that allows you next time around for the rent increase to raise the rent by guideline plus X. Mm-hmm. X depends on how much work you did. Okay. It's not an easy application. There's a second part to the L5. You can make the L5 application for two reasons. Well, they say three, but it's sort of two. One is you've done a lot of work. That's that box I just ticked. But the other is if your realty taxes went way up, you're allowed to file an L5 based on this year's taxes over last year's, and you can get a good one-time increase of guidance.

0: line plus X. X is based on how much your taxes went up. It used to be, and this was great, you could do an L5 if your utilities went up and you're paying for the utilities, not the tenant. But in 2017, when Kathleen Wynne made all those changes, she took away that reason. So now it's only for capital expenditures or above guideline applications. Capital expenditures or municipal taxes. There's one other way that rent can go up, but be careful because this is not a rent increase.
1: Okay.
0: If you provide the tenant with some new facility or service, parking space that they didn't have before, cable that they didn't have before,
1: okay,
0: air conditioning, electricity for a window air conditioner, you can raise the rent by agreement.
1: Mm-hmm.
0: You can raise it anytime. You don't have to wait 90 days. It doesn't affect the calendar rental increase period. Mm-hmm. It doesn't have to be by the guideline.
1: Okay.
0: If I said to you, I'm going to put in air conditioning, central air conditioning, would you pay $25 a month more to get air conditioning? And you say, yes, we can agree. I say, Jenny, I see you bought a car. I now have a parking spot. Would you like the parking spot? It's $80 a month. And Jenny says, no, 60. So we agree on 70. Our rent, your rent, is amended. Jenny, you can park your car there for the remainder of December free, no problem. Fill out this parking addendum, which I have in my forms package. Starting January 1st, your rent will go from 2,000 to 2,070, and that becomes your new rent. But that's not a rent increase. That's a change to the deal.
1: Okay. So
0: other than the guideline, mm-hmm, and the exemption for new construction and the above guideline application, there's no way. People say to me, what about by agreement? I have this condo. I have a great tenant. They've been there for 5 years, but I'm so far below market, and the tenant knows it, and the tenant wants to stay, and the tenant offered to pay me $50 a month more.
1: Mm-hmm.
0: It's actually illegal.
1: Okay.
0: You can't raise rent by consent.
1: Mm-hmm.
0: You have to raise rent in accordance with the act. You can try. You can do it. But then if the tenant gets into a fight with you a year from now, he can go to the board, claim the rent is illegal, the rent would go back to what it was, and you would owe the tenant $600, $50 a month times the last 12 months.
1: Okay. Can you
0: it's a mess. It's a mess.
1: Yes, go ahead. Can you raise rent, the rent after you plan for a capital expenses? Does it have to happen before?
0: Well, the timing is tricky, and I said before the L5s were tricky. You file when you're ready to file, and you have to do the work in a certain period. So when you file on the application, you must have done the work within the 18-month period prior to what's called the first effective rent increase date for your first tenant. Maybe I have a triplex.
1: Okay.
0: And their increase dates are February, June, and October, just for fun. So I make my first effective date of the application January 1st.
1: Mm-hmm.
0: I file my application. I wait for a hearing. Hearing on L5 applications are a year away. So I'm too late to give my February tenant the notice of rent increase, mm-hmm, with the box ticked for above guideline.
1: Okay.
0: So I have to wait until the next January to do that. But mm-hmm, for my tenant where it's coming up in, what did I say, June, I can give them, and I'm just looking for the notice of rent increase. Here it is on the Landlord Tenant Board website. Oh, it's only showing me N4s, N5s. There it is. For those people, you would give them the notice of rent increase, and you would tick the box, you would calculate, or your paralegal would,
1: mm-hmm,
0: how much that increase is going to be. And instead of ticking this box, you tick this box. Okay. The rent increase has been approved by an order. More than likely, though, the rent increase must still be approved by an order because I haven't had my hearing yet. So, mm-hmm, in that case, you've raised your rent to $2,730,
1: okay,
0: per month, which is 6.8%.
1: Mm-hmm.
0: Now, you've raised it, the renting, and you said it's a rent increase. Sorry, your rent will increase to $2,730 a month, which is an increase of $63, which is an increase of 6.8%. You haven't proved it yet. The tenant has a right, and don't forget, you've got to serve this N-1 90 days prior. Mm-hmm. So I filed my application in October. My first effective date is January. In March, I would serve my notice of rent increase. Sorry, February, I would serve my notice of rent increase for this June 1st tenant, because it's got to be 90 days prior, 2019. They would get this, and they would have the right to pay the increase based on what you think you're going to get when the hearing comes, or they could say, I'm only going to give you 1.8%. Now, when you finally go to the hearing a year later, seriously, a year later, if you win, they have to pay you the difference.
1: Okay.
0: If they overpay and they pay you the higher amount and you lose, you have to pay them back the difference between 1.8% and this imaginary 6.8%. Mm-hmm. So what happens if your tenant moves out between, it just pays the 1.8, they say to you, I'm only going to pay 1.8. Mm-hmm. You wait for a year for your hearing. Mm-hmm. They move out. You've lost it. So it's a good thing. I mean, it's great to have above guideline applications. The problem is the whole LTB is dysfunctional. To wait for a year for a hearing, sometimes 18 months on these above guideline applications mm-hmm. is ridiculous. So those are the ways you can raise it. And the question specifically, what rent do I charge them? What do I do for notice of rent increase? You calculate what it will be. You serve them properly. You tick one of these two boxes, probably this one, mm-hmm. and you file your application. But it's tricky. You've got to get your timing right. In fact, while a lot of people are smart enough and savvy enough to go to the LTB on their own, and I'm never one of those people that say, always use a paralegal, always use a paralegal. I don't say that. Mm-hmm. But for an above guideline application for capital expenditures, I think I would say, think about using a paralegal, at least to prepare the application, because it's tricky.
1: Okay, that's great. And one more thing about that, in addition. So you mentioned that it would take a year for that. And then when the tenant left already, so your application is gone with a win.
0: The application is?
1: The application payment that you did.
0: Oh, the $200 application payment?
1: Yeah.
0: Well, that's your cost. That's your cost. You can't get that back.
1: Oh, we cannot get that back.
0: No. I mean, if you've put a lot of money into a house with an old tenant, it's worth doing. If you've mm-hmm. had a big tax increase, it's mm-hmm. absolutely worth doing. And tax increase is easy. Yeah. You look at 2019 taxes versus 2018. If it's an extraordinary increase, and extraordinary is defined in the regulations, file the application. What can go wrong if your tenant's paying a really low rent?
1: Yeah.
0: And it's a real shame. Toronto is where the problem is. I mean, the GTA is bad, but in Toronto, rents are going up 15% a year. Mm-hmm. So what does the poor landlord do who sees all these units around him going up like this, and he's stuck with his tenant who won't leave? And what do they do, Jenny? They mm-hmm. file phony landlord's own use applications.
1: Oh, okay.
0: And they lose. Mm-hmm. Because they're phony. And then the tenant sues them. Mm-hmm. And they can be fined up to $25,000. Wow. It's a mess. It's not fair to landlords. Mm-hmm. I shouldn't be stuck with a long-term tenancy at 1.8% when my friend with a condo just raised the rent 15% because there was a new tenant moving in. There's got to be a better way.
1: Okay. So when you're filing that one, rent...
0: L5?
1: Yeah, rent increase above the guideline. Do you need to provide all the supporting documents?
0: You sure do. You have to serve the application to the tenant. You have to provide them, the board, with supporting documents. You have to make the information available. That is the checks, the invoices, the tax bill. You have to make those available to your tenants. Mm-hmm. The people who use the above guideline application are usually, I would say 90% of them, the big landlords, the ones you see on the street corners with the large apartment buildings.
1: Okay.
0: They do it all the time. They do it every year. And it's very political because tenants believe it shouldn't happen. And when you hear stories about Parkdale rent strikes or Stony Creek rent strikes, it's usually about a building who's raising the whole building's rent with an L5 application.
1: Wow, that's a whole process. And that's a lot of work as well, too.
0: But they hire someone to do it, and it's, you know, they're talking about millions of dollars over time.
1: I hear you. Okay, you know what, Harry?
0: We're out of time.
1: Yeah, there's a lot of, like, question here. But the thing is, we would reserve that for the next episode. And we're surely glad to have you back again. Thank you very much for allowing us to interview you. That is amazing information to our fellow investors. So, Harry, where can they reach you?
0: Well, I was just thinking you were going to ask me that. And, and funny you should ask me that. You can find me at hfineparalegal.ca. You can see what I have to offer in terms particularly of my forms package, which is unbelievably good, and my webinars, which are terrific. I actually just updated some of my webinars today with some of the new changes on the service of documents and affidavits. A lot of people are very interested in this marijuana webinar on evictions for marijuana, stuff
1: That's
0: like that.
1: Interesting.
0: So it's hfineparalegal.ca. Follow me on Twitter at @Harry_Fine and Facebook, Harry Fine Paralegal Services.
1: Okay. Thank you, Harry. You can also reach him through our Real Estate Media News Network. 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So this is Channeling Gigatiga in behalf of Maria Recruit, editor of Real Estate Media News Network. Thank you for watching and listening to the Deep Within the Trenches segment of Real Estate Media News Network. Thank you, Harry. Bye for now.
0: Thank you, Jenny. Bye-bye.
1: Bye-bye. Hi, everyone. This is Jenny Lynn Gagatiga on behalf of Maria Recruit, editor of Real Estate Media News Network. We have an interesting speaker here in another episode 5 of Deep Within the Trenches segment of Real Estate Media News Network aired in Facebook and YouTube channel. If you want to know more information and you know people that would need this information and help them, please spread the news by clicking the button share, like, subscribe our Facebook and YouTube channel. Back to our speaker. So our speaker, he's a paralegal of 13 years. After sitting as an adjudicator at the Ontario Landlord and Tenant Board, in 2018, he was honored with the Law Society's prestigious William J. Simpson Distinguished Paralegal Award. He is also one of only 7 paralegals to receive this honor. He also teaches a variety of courses, including landlord and tenant, small claims, administrative law, ethics and professionalism, and evidence law at Humber College. He also do online consultations using the Zoom meeting and webinar platform. And we are using Zoom meeting to host the show, just to let you know. I know there's not enough time for this honorable guest speaker. So let's welcome back Harry Fine.
0: Thank
1: Hi, Harry. Welcome back to Real Estate Media News Network.
0: Hi, Jenny. And I'm happy to be here.
1: It's my pleasure, Harry. And for the benefit of the people who were not able to listen to our discussion before, can you tell me a little background of yourself and what you do?
0: Well, first, I think you said I've been a paralegal for 30 years, and I haven't. I'm not that old. I was an adjudicator at the Landlord-Tenant Board, so I was one of the judges making the decisions, and that was from 2001 to 2005, and I've been a paralegal since 2005, so about 13 years as a paralegal and 4 years at the Landlord-Tenant Board. Mm-hmm. I do a lot of teaching, but I still do landlord-tenant litigation work at the Landlord-Tenant Board, do a lot of consultations. I also do a lot of teaching with online products. I have different webinars to teach people how to become experts, my forms package, which is so popular, things like that.
1: Okay.
0: But I have, I'm often referred to as sort of the number one go-to guy on residential tenancy law in Ontario, because it hasn't been 30 years, but it's been a long time.
1: Mm-hmm. Okay. Now, there's a recent announcement, changes made by Doug Ford Conservative. And it's about recently they issued the announcement for the rent control. Can you tell me about it? I believe this is the rent control exception, which is the Bill 57.
0: It is Bill 57. It is not yet passed into law. It's still a bill.
1: Okay.
0: When it is passed into law, it will be retroactive in any event. So it's a government bill, so it will get passed, although sometimes there are changes mm-hmm. between the introduction of the bill and the passing of the bill. Let me give you some history.
1: Okay.
0: Since 1991, both the NDP in 91 and then later on the Conservatives, when they got into power in 95, mm-hmm. their legislation allowed an exemption on the rent guideline for buildings built after November of 91. Mm-hmm. It was done that way because Ontario desperately needed new purpose-built rentals. Let's call those apartment buildings because that's what they are. And they wanted to encourage people to build, but they didn't build if they had rent control because yeah. landlords couldn't make money. Mm-hmm. So the Conservatives were elected in 1995, they introduced the Tenant Protection Act, and they kept that exemption in. It was in Section 6. And here we are in 2017. I know it's 18 now, but this exemption had been around for 26 years. So oh, all of a sudden, where initially you had had it on new buildings from 91, so there was just a sliver, a handful of buildings exempt. But by the time 2017, particularly in Toronto, where all these condos are built, or the GTA, you had a sizable percentage of rentals, condos, purpose-built buildings, basements, that were not subject to the rent guideline. You still had to serve a notice of rent increase. You still had to give them 90 days notice. You still had to use a form, okay. but it was a different form. It's called an N2 form, not an N1. Mm-hmm. So you'd give it to your tenant, and if you didn't like your tenant, or wanted to get a new tenant, or just, you know, you didn't like their boyfriend, didn't matter why, you could get rid of them just by just doubling the rent, tripling the rent. There was no maximum. So last year in 2017, Kathleen Wynne was trying to get reelected in the election. She was desperate. She did a lot of populist things,
1: yes.
0: including things for tenants that were very bad for landlord. And one of those things is she got rid of the post 1991 Section 6 guideline exemption. What a terrible thing, particularly for condo investors. I'm not a fan of investing in condos. I think it could be a mistake because condo fees go up 5% a year.
1: Yes.
0: The rent guideline last year was 1.8. 2019 is going to be 1.8. So after 5 years, if your same tenant lives there, well, you're behind 15%. Mm-hmm. And that's a lot of money, maybe more. So you have no way, since you know, Kathleen Wynne took away this exemption, mm-hmm. to just bump up the rent to market, to cover your special assessments, to cover your condo fees, to cover your legal fees. Mm-hmm. She took that away, and all of a sudden, people that were in all rentals, but in particular condos where you couldn't control costs, were in big trouble.
1: Okay.
0: The Conservatives were elected, and there was a lot of lobbying by the big developers to bring back the exemption. And mm-hmm. this is what you asked me, and that was your question.
1: Yes.
0: And they brought it back, but they didn't bring back the same thing. They didn't go back to 91. In fact, they didn't even go back at all. And I would have liked to see them perhaps go back 5 years and say anything first built by 2013, it would be guideline exempt. I'd even suggested some sort of rolling exemption where when a building is first built, it's exempt. And then after 1 year, it's guideline plus 10. And after 2 years, guideline plus 8, guideline plus 6. And eventually after 5 years or 6 years, it's at the guideline. Okay. But the Conservatives didn't do that. They didn't go back at all. What they did is said, okay, we're going to bring back this exemption, but only for new buildings. And by new, they meant very new. It only applies to buildings that were not first occupied in any part for residential purposes prior to November 16, 2018, which means if I have a pre-construction condo that I bought, and just this week, after December 16th, the first person moved in as a rental, and God knows how they're going to prove that, okay. how they're going to prove when did the first person move in? Was mm-hmm. the first person moved in on the 15th or the 16th, you know, of November? But if you have a building that it wasn't used for residential purposes prior to that date, then they're exempt. So really, this isn't a change that will affect anybody today, unless they're just getting a pre-construction condo coming on the market now. It'll affect people going forward. But they did something else that the previous change didn't do. They are trying to get people to rent their houses out. It's hard because the law is hard. If you get a bad tenant, you've got a bad tenant living in your house. Okay. But they're trying to encourage people. So they extended this rent exemption to houses, mm-hmm. let's say basements, with a new basement apartment, a new secondary suite, a new legal unit in the basement. Mm-hmm. But again, only after November 16th, 2018, and only if this unit was never used as a rental. Again, how are you going to prove that? Mm-hmm. So if you followed me at Twitter, and I would hope some of your viewers do, it's Twitter is at @Harry_Fine.
1: Okay.
0: You'll see, I think when I read through the legislation or the bill, and I posted that day, like no big deal. It really didn't do much for us. In fact, the Ford government, as yet, really hasn't done anything.
2: Hey, I'm Matea from the show Bookends. 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You heard me right. I'm talking about That Heated Rivalry, starring Hudson Williams and Connor Story. 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If you want an inside look, Rachel Reed is joining me on stage for a special live event at Massey Hall on October 13th. We'll be talking all things Heated Rivalry in a room full of fans, so come join the party. You can find tickets and more details at cbcbooks.ca.
3: From CBC News, The World This Hour, I'm Kaz Bovin. The federal government has announced a rebate program for homeowners who replace a furnace with a heat pump. The $2 billion plan is aimed at getting 1 million homes retrofitted. As Anayat Singh explains, it could cut Canada's greenhouse gases just as emissions from houses and apartments are on the rise.
4: When a family switches to a heat pump, they can save money on their energy bill, lower their emissions, and keep their homes comfortable.
5: Environment Minister Julie DeBrusson in Sherbrooke today announcing an ambitious plan to help over 800,000 homeowners install heat pumps. The energy-efficient technology runs on electricity, not fossil fuels, and can both heat and cool homes. It's become increasingly clear that more needs to be done to reduce greenhouse gas emissions in Canada. Ross Linden-Fraser, expert at the Canadian Climate Institute, warns this won't be enough.
6: We're looking at retrofitting up to 1 million homes. That's great, but it's about 1% of the country's households, so more effort's going to be needed.
5: The program will provide between $2,000 to $10,000 rebates, depending on income, and will roll out early next year. Inayat Singh, CBC News, Toronto.
3: The first round of layoff notices have been issued to some workers at the Stelco steel plant in Hamilton, Ontario. This comes as its U.S. owner faces down the federal government's demand to reverse course and protect the jobs. As Megan Fitzpatrick reports, workers are feeling betrayed by the company.
7: We're very, very hurt.
8: Jordan Williams was handed his layoff notice yesterday. He was scheduled to work next week, but won't be returning. Williams has two kids, and he's worried about how he's going to make ends meet.
7: I don't know how you can come back from this because it feels like we're being sold out.
8: Williams said workers feel like they're pawns in the U.S.-Canada trade war. Stelco's owner, U.S.-based Cleveland Cliffs, plans to lay off up to 500 workers, most of them in Hamilton, but some in Nanticoke, about an hour away. The president of the union representing those workers, John McElroy, says no notices have gone out there yet. They're bracing for 40 to 50 people losing their jobs. Who exactly the layoffs will hit isn't yet known, he said.
9: There's a lot more questions than answers, we'll say that.
8: McElroy said it's chaos for the workers right now, facing so much uncertainty. Layoff notices for the Stelco workers are expected to roll out in waves over the next 3 weeks. Megan Fitzpatrick, CBC News, Hamilton.
3: American aircraft carrier the USS Abraham Lincoln made its way into San Diego Bay after spending 11 months away and more than 260 days at sea, a record. Their original mission was repeatedly extended when the U.S. and Israel attacked Iran. Steve Futterman was at the port with the waiting families.
10: It was an emotional return on the 321st day of its deployment. The Lincoln sailed back.